0: Hi, my name's Daniel Wolf. If you're like me, you sometimes find Mondays to be a bit of a drag. Why don't you try out some really neat music? 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
2: The we is how we see the world, which is that everybody is made up of lots and lots of different personalities, fantasies, attitudes, and that a multi-personality is in fact the reality, not the I personality. 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
6: 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I'm your host, Nick Ewan. Let's talk about what we played real quick and then we'll jump into that next set. We started things off, of course, with a request for Master Nate from Master Nate and the Reprobates. He wanted to hear Are You Real by Art Blakey and the Jazz Messengers from their 1959 album Monin. Quintessential hard bop to start things off tonight. An excellent request. Thank you for sending that my way. I always appreciate it. As I've said many a time and will continue to say, you are a man of excellent musical taste. And I appreciate you sharing it with us. To follow that up, we played The Breeze and I by Coleman Hawkins from his album Cool Groove. That's an album I want to revisit on a future show. So please do look forward to that. After that, we played Round and Round by Dimitrios Petzolakis from his most recent album, Monopatia. And to finish things off, I returned to an old favorite of mine, The Myriad Three with Exhausted Clock from their album, Moons. Coming up next on Shed Progressions, we're going to switch things up a bit. I've got another request from another good friend of mine, Dan Nisnik, who always has some really cool finds. This is no exception. He wanted to hear Half-Faced Man by the Duchess and the Fox. Some really cool lounge-style jazz. It's got a really interesting, like, synth keyboard count-in. I quite like it. But thank you for sending this my way, Dan. As always, I appreciate your requests. And without further ado, I say let us continue here on Shed Progressions on CFRC 101.9 FM. Please enjoy, and please stay tuned for more. Here we go.

0: 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It's 2 hours of jazz, jump, bop, blues, fusion, funk. I'll play it all as long as it swings. 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
14: 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I'm your host, Nick Ewan. Let's talk about what we played real quick, and then we will jump into that next set. We started things off, of course, with a request from a good friend of mine, Dan Nisnik. He wanted to hear Half-Face Man by The Duchess and the Fox for the 2016 album Every Night. A really cool piano noir duo. If I recall, I think they've also done a cover of Phil Collins' In the Air Tonight. Might have to look into that on a future show, but thank you so much for sending that my way, Dan. To follow that up, we played Popcorn by the Fully Phantom from their most recent album, Legacy. To finish things off, we played Almond by Polyplus from their newest album, 1000. Coming up next on Shed Progressions, we're going to play Sidi Mansour by Ahmed Monaka, an immensely talented, Juno-nominated Canadian-Iraqi jazz artist who, from what I've seen, really knows how to bring the energy into a space. I've seen some live recordings from some of his shows, and it looks like everybody's having a really good time. We'll talk more about that later, though. Without further ado, let us resume here on Shed Progressions on CFRC 101.9 FM as the midnight hour draws ever nearer. Please enjoy, and please stay tuned for more. Here we go.

And here we are. We've reached the end of our show here on Shed Progressions on CFRC 101.9 FM. I'm your host, Nick Ewan. Let's talk about what we played, and then we'll play our last song of the night. We started things off, of course, with Sidi Mansour by Ahmed Monica from his 2024 album Kanzafula. And as you can probably tell, I've really been enjoying this album. I hope you have too. To follow that up, another artist I've been enjoying, Juice Joint. We played Treetop from their most recent album, Sprout. And we will definitely be delving into more of it. Now, as always, before we play the last song of the night, or in this case, the last two songs of the night, we've got enough time for two, a couple of quick announcements. And you probably already know what I'm going to say, but hopefully you don't mind if I say it anyways. If you enjoy listening to jazz music and maybe want to hear a little bit more of it during your week, you should definitely check out Dave's show, Swing Swang Swung. Every Saturday afternoon, 2 to 4 p.m., 2 hours of jazz at a perfect time. And also Daniel Wolf's show, Dark Glasses, Mondays at 2 p.m. Two more opportunities during the week to hear some more jazz music. Now, also, I'd be remiss not to mention that Ahmed Monica is going to be here in Kingston at the Broom Factory August 7th to put on a show with his band. Looks like it's going to be a really fun time, so if on Friday night you happen to have some free time, you should definitely go check it out. I think it's going to be a really good time. Now, next week, Monday, August 10th, at the RCHA Club, there's going to be another event, actually. Jazz duo Natalie Cran and Dave Beckstead are going to be celebrating 35 years of playing music together with a special duo performance from 4:30 to 6:30 p.m. And I think that's really cool. So yeah, some really exciting stuff happening. Definitely check out both of these shows if you get a chance. Speaking of shows, though, I'm going to very subtly pivot back towards this show, Shed Progressions. Because to finish things off tonight, we're going to play Connections by Mike Murray from his album Convergence. Thank you for tuning in to Shed Progressions. I hope you enjoyed tonight's selections. I'll be back next week with a few more surprises up my sleeve and just to tip my hand a bit. I was thinking of playing some more John Tropez, some Kazumi Watanabe, and maybe even some Weather Report if time allows. Anyway, as the midnight hour encroaches upon us, I say to you, take care out there, stay safe, stay healthy. I hope good things come your way, and I hope this week goes your way. If you might permit me one final indulgence, let me just say, please enjoy our last song of the night, Connections by Mike Murray from his album Convergence. Have a good night, everybody, and I'll see you next week. Until then.

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I'm Ari, the show is Past Tense, and the first song of those three, or what order do I do this in? Last song was Chimney Sweep by Dastard off of their album Remote Control from a Distance, a little bit redundant. Before that, Bounty Men by Public Health off of their album Minamata. And then the first of the three, first song of the hour, was 54th Street by Stitch off of their album Bright and High. First time playing Dastard on the show. I'd been aware of them for a while, but was digging through like my Bandcamp wish list again and re-listened to an album of theirs that I kind of ignored and realized I really, really liked it. So that album happened to be Remote Control from a Distance. It's a cool one. Reminded me a lot of... I totally meant to like make an episode around them and like the Jesus Lizard or Scratch Acid and Dirty Milk. But that's not what this is. However, Public Health. I did see them play a week or two ago alongside Dirty Milk. And they were fantastic. I've never seen them play live before. They're from Hamilton. I think this was their first time playing up here. I spoke to them. And they were really, really great. I mean, I was already a fan of Minamata. You may be a little bit upset that, this is not the first time that I've played Bounty Men on the show. So you, craving new material, are crying out. But Ari, you played that song on episode number 203. How could you do this to me? Because I like Public Health a lot. And they deserve a pat on the back. Yeah, it was just a great show. They played alongside Dirty Milk, I said that, and then another band, very young, called Pip, that stands for something. I think it's like Pre-Industrial Penguin. They were alright. They were filling in for That Static. One of their members broke all his bones, falling from a tree, and could not appear. But anyway, yeah, I really thought I could fill up more time talking about Public Health. But really all I have to say is that they're great. I think I meant to ask them if they're like working on any new material. Their album is from 2025, sorry. So maybe we're due for more Public Health coming. I also mentioned another band that I was a bit aware of, but they gave a glowing review for, which was Medieval Found Footage. So might air them on the show soon and also hope that they come to Montreal. Anyway, next up is Dentadura.

0: 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I'm Ari. This show is past tense. I'm holding in a sneeze, or held it in. Is it gone now? Who knows? Last song, While My Guitar Gently Peaks by Bondo off of their new album, Bondo, self-titled, except... Bondo is spelled with a capital B in the album name, lowercase b in the artist name, band name. What an interesting artistic choice. Before that, the song Proud by Taurus Judge off of their album A Thing Rolled Up. And before that, Trismo by Dentadura off of their album, should have practiced this, Hacer Extrano. Yeah, they're a Chilean band. They're really cool. They came up in my Bandcamp feed recently. Thank you, Terrence Falconer. Guy I follow on Bandcamp. Yeah, I was really impressed by it. Very cool album. Worth listening. And yeah, if you don't know how to spell what I said out loud, look at cjlo.com/shows/past tense. I keep like an updated list of the songs that I've played on the most recent episode. There's a link to a spreadsheet with everything I've ever played, which is... more impressive than whatever the 12 songs are tonight, in terms of length, if that impresses you. What's there to say? Oh yeah, Taurus Judge is playing a show here. They're actually from Philadelphia. They're actually going to be playing versus, alongside another Philadelphia band, Kettle, that I think is more of a folk-ish project, singer-songwriter, I can't really remember right now, but... also playing that show are Sunforger and Taupe, local bands, favorites of mine, and Kettle Judge and... Kettle Judge? Taurus Judge and Kettle. Both sound really cool. Especially Taurus Judge. They're among the bands now that I'm realizing are like... there are so many bands now that I'm listening to, and I'm like, they have to have been listening to Sunforger for like the last, you know, 5 years. It's like, I even listened to a band, and it was like, I think they ripped off like a Sunforger riff. Like, it's there. I haven't figured out exactly like what song it is that it's ripping off. I can't remember exactly which song is the one I'm accusing of ripping off to Sunforger. It's not from Taurus Judge. But even when I saw they're getting a Body of Water play here back in the fall of this year, of last year, I was like, man, these guys have to have been listening to Sunforger. So it's a thing. Maybe especially in Philadelphia, considering them. No, it's not all Philly bands that I'm thinking of. But anyway, there is more to come soon.
1: The we is how we see the world, which is that everybody is made up of lots and lots of different personalities, fantasies, attitudes, and that a multi-personality is in fact the reality, not the I personality. And that where those two things meet is the position that we're trying to work at, to break people across from seeing themselves as one-dimensional and having no potential, to seeing themselves as being almost anything they want to be, and that those different things don't have to always agree in the usual accepted way.
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1: Hello, tis I, DJ Tangent, host of CFRC's Numbers with Wings. I have good news, at least I think it is. Jesse has given me another hour, so my show will now go from 1 p.m. till 3 p.m. on Sundays. 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

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I'm Ari, the show is past tense. Last song was Tall Man by Welted off of their album Smile. Before that, April 3rd, or just April 3, by Golden Star off of their album Chamber Music. Did you know James Joyce has a poetry collection of the same name, Chamber Music? I didn't know that until after that EP came out, and until after I started wondering if James Joyce ever wrote poetry. Anyway, I forgot to mention when and where that Taurus Judge Cattle Send Forger Tope Show actually happens. Petite Ours on the 7th. That's Friday, August 7th. $15, 8:30. Again, Petite Ours, August 7th. Friday. There are a bunch of other shows going on this week. One at Casa on Wednesday. Potions is playing. Level It as well. Thania Iyer, whom I don't know. Geronimo's hit single plays Petite Ours on a Thursday. Yeah, lots of really good stuff going on. If you're into literary open mics, the JRG open mic is happening at Hemisphere Gauche, August 4th. That's a Tuesday. Packed week. Will I go to all of these? Probably not. Bracelet plays The Humble Abode. I don't know where that is. Yes, I do. I have the address. August 8th. That's a Saturday. So much going on. I'm losing my mind. I'm having a good night. This next song is from 25 Shorty, Bulwark.

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I'm Ari, the show is past tense, and the last song was A, by off of some songs by Yalele. Ends with the beginning of a track off of YY, or like a version of that song. I don't know if the part before it appeared anywhere as like a, because I think this is just like a demo. I don't know if the part before appeared anywhere more fully or officially. Anyway, and then the song before that, there were only two songs. Well, I guess it was kind of like three. But anyway, the first song in that block was Pretty, by 25 Shorty Bulwark off of their Fate song / No More Bulwark. That was released a week or two ago. I've been a fan of 25 Shorty Bulwark since I first listened to them. They're great. They're from Boston, and supposedly they are no more. That is going to be their final release, they say. They say it in a sort of jokey way, but essentially they had to get jobs, and the band is no more. I have a feeling Fate Songs was something they had in the works, but this just turned into like a big compilation. There's a bunch of like live tracks on there as well. But anyway, it is great. I've listened to the full thing, which is pretty huge, a few times over. Yeah, big fan of 25 Shorty Bulwark. I hope they keep making music. They're really sick. And there are going to be two more songs for the end of the hour. This is going to be the last of me talking, though. Yeah. Anything important to say? I don't think so. Next two songs, Song 4 by I Hate Myself off of their Four Songs album, and then after that, if there's time, Animals by Dog Fossil off of The Impossible Silence. Yeah, so that's it for me. Thanks for listening. Have yourselves a good night.

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Welcome to this warm, steamy night. My name is Grim, and this is A Working Knowledge. I'm your host every Wednesday evening from 10 until 11 p.m. Thank you very much for joining me. Hard to believe that we're deep into summer now. But we've got, you know, lots of music to play, lots of things to talk about. I want to encourage you to check out CFRC.ca for a site which talks about the radio station, of course, and all kinds of the programs and shows that are going on. If you're intrigued what you're hearing or what you could hear, it's a great place to start. But also, of course, for news and updates on arts events in the area as well. If you're looking for something to do, particularly live music, it's a great place to check out and learn about what's going on. There's a lot of live music in the next couple of weeks. We've got the Wolf Island Music Fest on August 7th and 8th, so this coming weekend on the Wolf Island, of course, and then the week after we've got Back to the Farm Sunday, August the 16th, with the McKinnon brothers as well. So we'll probably talk a bit about all those things and other bands and things that are playing around. But I wanted to start tonight with a new release. This is from, I just sort of discovered this. She goes under the name Sister Ray. It's a solo or a single release from the new album Planet News. They're now based in Toronto. This is a really interesting release for me. Sister Ray is the stage name of Ella Coyes. Who's a Métis singer-songwriter. They originally were from Sturgeon County in Alberta. And the name, this is what really caught my attention, was taken from the Velvet Underground song Sister Ray. They've released a couple of albums prior to their debut. Communion came out in May of 2022 and was longlisted for the 22 Polaris Prize, and they've been based in Toronto since 2020. So let's give some Sister Ray a spin on CFRC 101.9 FM.

and I will be right next to you. 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

That was some Warren Zevon with Keep Me in Your Heart here on CFRC 101.9 FM. That song is the final song on his final album, which was released in 2003. He died in September 7, 2003, age 56. And it's a beautiful little album, one I encourage you all to check out. And if you're interested in Warren Zevon, and you may know him from Werewolves of London, that particular song, but also his final performance was on the David Letterman show back in October 30th, 2002, so about a year or so before he died, and he had the whole show to himself. He appeared many times on David Letterman. Letterman really liked his music, obviously, and it was during that broadcast when he was asked by Letterman if he knew something more about life and death now. He offered the insight that people need to, quote, enjoy every sandwich. And it's a quite a touching and affecting performance and show. I mean, Letterman clearly felt very, you know, strongly about Warren Zevon and wanted to feature him in his, you know, last year or so of his life. And he had a number of great friends too, you know, Stephen King, Carl Hayson, Hunter S. Thompson, Bruce Springsteen. He actually plays on that album, his last album as well. All really, really lovely. The album's called The Wind, 2003. You know, if you're curious, go check it out. It's worth a listen, worth digging into it. Mike Sharp, right before that, with a lovely song, She's Just My Everything. And Mike Sharp is a recording artist from Guelph, and he's just releasing a new album called Dreams and Dirt, which is hitting streaming services now, basically, and produced by Nick Crane. Lots of great Canadian singer-songwriters guesting on this album as well. And there's going to be some shows in the Guelph and Toronto region to launch the album, you know, round about in the fall. So perhaps, you know, some of you who are interested may get to it. And I'm certainly looking forward to checking that out as well. And then, what else do we hear? In that set, we also the Dirty Projectors and David Byrne gave us Naughty Pine, Broken Social Scene with Gonna Get Better from not the most recent album, but the one before. And then we did begin the evening with Sister Ray and Planet News. As I was saying, a lot of concerts going on. Broken Social Scene have been touring along with Metric and Stars. They're all friends. They are sort of often show up on each other's releases as well. So that's a great triple bill. They played Toronto most recently, and I think we're going to hear from some Stars and some Metric as we head into the next set. And then also, of course, we've got the Wolf Island Fest happening this August 7th and 8th, this weekend at St. Margaret's Hall on Wolf Island. The lineup includes Shad, Ken Yates, Georgia Harmer, Noble Rot, Rachel Bobbitt, Tiny Horse, Lake Porter, The Codas, Brody Christ, and DJ Deanna as well. And then 1 week following that, we've got in the Kingston area, we've got Back to the Farm, McKinnon Brothers, on Sunday, August the 16th. And there we've got Kyra, The Astros, Piner, Stephen Stanley, Eddie and the Dirty Boys, The Free Label, Yukon Blonde, Sloan, and Goldie Boutillier headlining that festival. And tickets, I believe, are still available. General admission is $55. Kids under 12 are free. Music starts at noon. So, you know, do check it out. And they've got a shuttle. They've still got the shuttle from a variety of locations. So check out the website, mckinnonbrewing.com. And you can learn about all of those details as well. I was there last year. I don't know if I'm going to make it this year, but had a great, great time. Very well organized. Just fabulous. A fabulous day out. And hopefully the weather will cooperate for everybody. So let's play a little bit more music. This is Stars from their 2001, shocking, it's that long ago, Night Songs album. And this is My Radio, the FM mix on CFRC 101.9 FM.

This is a working knowledge here on CFRC 101.9 FM. So the sausage making to this show is not very elaborate, to be honest. It's really rooted in whatever I've been listening to and whatever I've been reading in the past weeks. And that's, you know, reading comes from everywhere, right? Whatever, you know, social media I'm following or articles in magazines or books or newspapers, even, it all just kind of comes to me in these little bits and pieces, and it begins to form into some kind of idea for what I want to play on the show this week. And, you know, speaking of Broken Social Scene and Stars, you know, that really came from reading about this tour that they're on right now. So I thought, oh, okay, well, that's interesting, and I'll play some of that music. So I always like those bands play that music. Blondie, I was reading someone I follow on social media. I was talking about Blondie and how he first encountered Blondie. Sure, I'll play some Blondie. We heard from Heart of Glass in there. And then the Cars, we just heard that the Good Times Roll, a great piece of, you know, synth, new wave rock, got me thinking, because I just finished an article on the New York band Television, which was released three albums, with a fourth, which no one's really heard, but three albums, and famous indie punk underground band out of New York in the late 70s with singer guitarist Tom Verlaine, guitarist Richard Lloyd, bassist Freddie Smith, and drummer Billy Fika. And they released this first album called Marquee Moon to little effect. And in 77, 78, they were touring. They got a much better review and views in the UK, with the punk obsessed music weeklies were just really, they got it in a way that American music papers did not. And the story goes that Television were back in Britain in April 1978 with their second album called Adventure, when they got a package from their record company Elektra containing new music on the label, including the first LP by this sleek art pop group from Boston called The Cars. And as Richard Lloyd says, when that got played on the bus, we thought, oh, they've got a Television that will sell records. There's a Television that can get on the radio. It was very saddening. So I wanted to hear sort of the juxtaposition of The Cars. And, you know, you can kind of tease out Television adjacent sounds there, but very much sort of watered down for FM radio, and nowhere near the sort of the interesting music and sounds that Television were capable of playing. So let's sort of balance the scales. This is Television and their famous track, Marquee Moon.

0: 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We aim to create a respectful and inclusive space for all. Listener discretion is advised. The views and opinions expressed are those of the guests and do not necessarily reflect the views and opinions of the producers and this outlet. Stay tuned for thought-provoking conversations and so much more.
1: I don't have any legs. I've got a disability. I'm going to need help getting to the top. But what was so interesting, Mark, is on summit day, the day that we would get to the top, the roles reversed. And my buddies got altitude sickness and I didn't. We joke it's because I'm 2'7" tall and I'm just not tall enough, but that's actually not true. And like, science will not support that. But suddenly my friends literally were crumbling to their knees and throwing up on the side of the mountain. And it never crossed my mind that they would need my help.
2: At the age of 5, his legs were amputated. At the age of 31, he climbed Mount Kilimanjaro. Today on Rainbow Country, queer advocate and author Spencer West. That and more next. 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

0: welcome to Rainbow Country. As I like to call it, a little gay radio show working to give voice to the LGBT community and beyond. 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I'm producer and host, Mark Tara. Well, thanks to you, tuning in, streaming, downloading, but ultimately, listening. 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We'll find out just what inspired this new book, as well as how he summited Mount Kilimanjaro, even though Spencer West was born with sacral agenesis. Plus, in hour two, music from LGBT artists, independent artists, voices that we've come to know and love in classic disco, classic 80s, classic house. All that lies ahead as we start this journey through Rainbow Country. Our first stop, the Rainbow Country Bookstore. Today, British author Kirsty Lowe reads from her book, A Short History of Queer Women. Queer women have always existed. Let's put them back in the history books. No, they weren't just friends.
1: Lesbians have always been great at creating spaces for themselves. Take Polish immigrant Eva Kaczewa, who in 1925 opened lesbian tea room Eve's Hangout in Greenwich Village, New York. Eve's Hangout was everything you would expect from a Greenwich Village lesbian tea room. There were regular poetry readings, dramatic musical presentations, intense group discussions, cat chat, sex chat, and tea chat. Eva also included men and had a sign on the door that said men are admitted but not welcome. And people say lesbians aren't funny. The bar was successful, but because a successful lesbian is a threat to humanity, the police ransacked the joint. During the raid, the police found Eva's collection of lesbian-centered sexual stories. Eva tried to pretend that they weren't anything to do with lesbianism, but the book's name, Lesbian Love, gave it away. Eva was arrested and charged with obscenity and disorderly conduct. She was deported back to Poland, but somehow managed to make her way to France, where she opened another lesbian tea room that was equally successful. Not long after, the Nazis invaded France. They didn't like Eva or her successful lesbian tea room. She would be murdered along with thousands of other lesbians in Auschwitz. Just like today, dildos were a common accessory among queer women, only then they weren't as veiny. What's the deal with that? Italian stallion Caterina Vitani was known to carry a leather dildo between her legs and used it to bed over 100 women. Caterina began her bid for top shagger at just 14 years old when she fell in love with her embroidery teacher. The affair lasted for 2 years until the embroidery teacher's father caught them in bed. The father threatened to have Caterina arrested, so she left town and reinvented herself as Giovanni Bodoni. Giovanni was just as charming as Caterina and soon built up a reputation as a serial seducer. That is until she fell in love with the niece of a local minister. Giovanni wanted to marry her, but the minister forbid them from being together due to Giovanni's raunchy reputation. The couple didn't care and decided to get married in secret without the minister's blessing. Unfortunately for Giovanni, the minister found out before they could be married and shot Giovanni in the leg. In the hospital, minutes from death, Giovanni asked for a nun to come to her bed. She then confessed that she had been born a woman and wished to be buried in women's clothing. After Caterina, Giovanni's death, a surgeon attempted to find an explanation for what he called those who followed the practices of Sappho. First, he removed the hymen, then the clitoris, followed by the fallopian tubes, the intestines, the liver, and the gallbladder. He then examined them all closely, making sure to use all his expertise and knowledge in the field of biology. And what did he find? Absolutely fuck all. Over in Colombia, Tatiana de la Tierra helped form one of the first international Latina lesbian magazines in the world. Tatiana wanted to empower Latina lesbians through writing and encourage them to challenge social norms. For example, one of her poems, Ode to Unsavory Lesbians, was designed to poke fun at heteronormative societal perceptions of beauty and ugliness, which worked because it's hilarious. Ode to Unsavory Lesbians. I love an ugly lesbian, one who walks with a limp, talks with a lisp, leaves her dentures out overnight by the bathroom sink, wears polyester pants and men's cologne, the cheap kind, has a beard so long she steps on it, sprouts warts on her toes, all 12 of them, carries a spittoon in her breast pocket, chortles at church people. Tatiana also wanted to include non-heterosexual material in the school curriculum. She believed that this would help prevent homophobia in the classroom, as well as educating students on the concept of identity. What a great idea, said nobody, because even today it's a struggle to find anything queer on the school syllabus. Before the AIDS epidemic, gay men and lesbians were often at loggerheads for their political and social differences. Many lesbians resented gay men for being the face of their community, believing them to be sex-crazed cokeheads swanning about in their tank tops, driven by the meat between their legs just like straight men. The feeling was mutual, with screams of fish ringing through the room whenever a lesbian walked into a gay bar. It shouldn't be funny, but the idea that someone would shout fish at me the moment I step foot in a gay bar really makes me laugh. When AIDS came along, everything changed. Lesbians volunteered to help look after the men who had been left alone in their hospital beds to die. They watched as hundreds and hundreds of young men crawled into the hospital, only to be diagnosed with something that they had never heard of and thrown back out. In a couple of months, they would return to die or be used as guinea pigs. To make matters worse, there was a shortage of blood, because gay men had been banned from donating. But, once again, the lesbians stepped up and volunteered their services. One of these lesbians was Barbara Vick, who struck up a deal with a private San Diego blood bank that let donors designate who would receive their blood donations. The San Diego Blood Sisters soon set to work and over the next 5 years organised several blood drives. Barbara knew that although lesbians weren't at the forefront of the disease, they had to do everything in their power to help those who had suffered. There was no longer a divide between gay men and lesbians. It was now an attack on the community. But it wasn't just lesbians who got involved. Meetings to discuss the epidemic were put together by various groups throughout the community. All sorts of lives, all sorts of races, sexualities, genders. There was no time for animosity, no time for separatism, politics or agendas. Everybody had a role and everybody needed to do their part. So they did. To this day, no apology has ever been made to the LGBTQIA+ community, and in 2016, Hillary Clinton tried praising the Reagans for their handling of the epidemic, saying, "Because of both President and Miss Reagan, in particular Miss Reagan, we started a national conversation where nobody would talk about it, nobody wanted to do anything about it." Not only a huge, great, stinking lie, this also served to erase the thousands and thousands of activists who actually did talk about it while nobody was doing anything to help. Look, I like you, Hillary. Really, I do. You should have been president, but spare us the bullshit.
0: In the 60s, before the internet, to find each other, queer people needed to actually get together in real space and real time. Since most places didn't tolerate our kind, depending on where you were, your options could be limited.
2: Large cities might have a few specialized commercial spaces, but in the absence of those, it was basically public washrooms, parks, or house parties. They all had their downsides. Commercial spaces required you to spend money, and that's one of the reasons why they were mostly for men. Even in places as big as Toronto, there was seldom more than one lesbian bar at a time. Lesbians earned about 60% of the male wage and probably had more dependents. The economy just wasn't there. The old adage was, gay men go to restaurants, lesbians hold potlucks. Washrooms and parks were also pretty much boys only and could be dangerous, plus parks in the Canadian winter, not so good. You could freeze your willy off. House parties, you needed to know somebody, or know somebody who knew somebody, and so on, and be invited. In terms of commercial life, Montreal had led the pack, developing a sin city reputation during Prohibition in the U.S. in the 1930s. And where there's sin, there's always a place for us. Toronto the Good and Vancouver took a bit longer, but in 1974, Toronto had enough anonymity and a critical mass to produce a small commercial scene. At first, it was mostly straight bars where we were tolerated in a corner as long as we behaved. Next came a few straight-owned venues that served gay clientele. By the mid-70s, a new class of gay entrepreneurs emerged and started to open up on Church Street where rents were cheaper. But not everybody lived in Toronto or Montreal. In smaller centers, where businesses couldn't meet community needs, the lesbian and gay liberation movement of the 70s came up with a new model. Defy economics and do it for ourselves. We might not have a lot of capital, but we did have free labor. For example, the Lesbian Organization of Toronto established a non-profit community center in a ramshackle old Victorian house in 1977. It held dances and brunches and drop-ins and provided meeting spaces and a coffee house and hosted a phone line for a whole generation of women. LOOT, as it was known, was following a strategy already developed elsewhere. In Saskatoon, the Zodiac Friendship Society opened its community center in 1973. Edmonton and Calgary soon followed suit. HALO, the Homophile Association of London, Ontario, started in 1974, and the Halifax Gay Alliance for Equality first began running dances in the Turret in 76 and later turned that into a community center. By the end of the decade, there was a network of lesbian and gay groups providing community spaces in dozens of medium-sized centers across Canada, volunteer-run and community-controlled. This is Tim McCaskill, a gay liberation dinosaur from another planet and author of Queer Progress.
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0: Spencer West. Hi, how are you?
1: Good, Mark. How are you?
0: I am well. I have to say thank you so much for being here, especially to talk about your latest project, your book, Breaking Free, Stop Following Expectations and Start Following Yourself. This is the full title of your latest book. Let's start from the ground and build up. Talk to me essentially about what this book is about and what are within the pages of Breaking Free. Let's start there.
1: Yeah, so essentially it's stories from my life, but specifically all of the ways that I learned to break free and all the expectations that were put upon me. And, you know, for me, when I graduated university and like got out into the real world, like none of my dreams came true and nothing worked out. And no one had prepared me for like, if that happens, you know, the sentiment I got was like, cool, if you do this thing and if you get this degree, then you can go out into the world and, you know, everything will happen for you. And then when it didn't, I was like, okay, what do I do now? And everyone was like, see you later. So this is a compilation of all the things that I did to discover the expectations that I'd been holding on to and how to let go of those things. And then what I did is at the end of every chapter, because I didn't want it to be just about my story. So at the end of every chapter, I've included some questions and exercises and key concepts for people to do to break free in their own life. So the book is really for anybody that's feeling stuck in, you know, any capacity in their life, whether that's in a relationship, in a job, or just some, you know, some smaller things. This is just some of the things that I did to break free of those things.
0: You just alluded to it. So Breaking Free features questions and exercises readers can answer and apply to their own lives. Why was it important for you to include that aspect to this book, Breaking Free? Why include that aspect?
1: Yeah, you know, so I've been a motivational speaker. That's my full-time job for 20 years. I identify as gay and disabled. My legs were amputated just below my pelvis when I was 5 years old. And, you know, having spoke for 20 years, halfway through my career, I was working for a social enterprise and telling audiences that you need to get involved with things that you care about through fundraising and awareness campaigns. But I was just talking about it and I had never done it. And what I realized is I needed to add purpose to my job. It couldn't just be about me and telling my story. And so I came up with this wild idea to climb Mount Kilimanjaro with my two best friends and raise $500,000 for clean water in East Africa. So the reason I'm telling you all of this is because what I realized is anytime I do anything, I want there to be a purpose. I don't want it to be just about me. And so that's what was really important for me in this book. Yes, I'm going to tell some stories from my life and some of the things that I've experienced from coming out to really claiming my disability identity. But not everyone can relate to that. And I wanted this book to be something that other people could see themselves in and could also use it as a tool to break free in their own lives. So that's a big part of the book there is turning passion into purpose. And I wanted to like reflect that through the book as well.
0: I like that. Turning passion into purpose. Well said. Mm-hmm. Well said.
1: Thank you.
0: I asked you essentially what are within the pages of Breaking Free, but how would you describe this book? Is it a memoir? Is it a self-help book? How would you describe Breaking Free?
1: Yeah, I would describe it as self-help or nonfiction. So although it contains, you know, stories like, you know, one of the big ones is being able to tell my coming out story for the first time fully in written form, because the organization that I'd been working for, although they were comfortable with me being queer inside the organization, they didn't want me to talk about it publicly. And so for a long time, I wasn't able to talk about my coming out story. And so part of this book is to like give people some of these stories. And also, you know, I do a lot of work online. I create content for Instagram, TikTok, and YouTube. And I feel like often we see like the fun, silly side on Instagram. And we don't always get to hear all of the things that happen behind the scenes to give people a full picture of what our lives look like and what it took to get to where we are. And so that was the other purpose to share some of these stories is to give people this roadmap of like, hey, this wasn't always easy. And I had to go through a lot and let go of a lot of expectations to now get to the point where I'm at. So I would say it's a little bit, like I said, it's a little bit of memoir, but mostly I would say it's nonfiction in the idea of in hopes to help other folks.
0: So 2026 is Breaking Free. This is, I believe, your second book. Your first book was 2011's Standing Tall, my journey. So what, and, you know, over a decade in between the two. So why this book, Breaking Free, now?
1: Yeah, you know, my first book was really more of a sort of a biography, if you will. And the organization I was working for, it was sort of printed through them. And although it was my story, it was written for a youth audience, and there were certain things that they wanted me to talk about in that book, of course, which is all part of my journey. But one of the things that they didn't want me to include was my sexuality and my sexual orientation. And that, again, that was more for a youth audience of sort of like general inspiration. And this book, I really wanted it to have a purpose and meaning other than just telling my story and to tell the full picture and to tell my coming out story fully, you know, as I mentioned, and some of the difficult things that I experienced.
0: So Breaking Free has been out since May 2026. How's the response been?
1: You know, it's been, I've been beautifully overwhelmed by the folks that have reached out, and even people close to me in my own life. You know, my best friend who I climbed Kilimanjaro with, obviously has been reading it, and he's in a transition now with his job, where he's taking a few months off to find his next career. And he was so lovely. He reached out to me and said, you know, Spencer, I was reading your book and it encouraged me to reach out to my old football coach to ask him. He had made me like a leader on our football team, and I never asked him what he saw in me and why he did that. So even like folks like my best friend are saying, you know, this has been really helpful, and it encouraged him to reach out to his coach to like figure out maybe something that he's missed in order to like lean into what his next career might be. And other folks saying, you know, I feel seen, I feel heard. Specifically, some queer disabled folks have reached out to me and thanked me for talking about the intersectionality and claiming those two identities. So it's been really, really lovely.
0: Okay. Quote, I've known Spencer for nearly 10 years, and he has a rare gift. He makes people feel seen, understood, and empowered. Breaking Free is a reflection of that gift, unquote. That's a review on Amazon.ca for Breaking Free from A1 Paula Abdul. Talk to me about when you first met recording artist, star, choreographer, Paula Abdul.
1: Yeah. So before I started my own business, the social enterprise that I worked for, we used to put on these big youth empowerment events. And Paula Abdul was one of the speakers that would frequently come and speak at these events. And then we would often have dinners the night before or events the next day. And Paula and I were often at those same events. So we just like got to know each other over the last 10 years. And you know, she's always been so kind, and Paula is exactly what you see on TV as she is in person. She's so kind and warm and loving and funny and silly and all of the things. So she was the first person that I reached out to when I wrote this book to be like, Paula, would you be interested in writing a review for it? And she was so kind to do so. And we'd recently just ran into each other. You know, I was nominated for a Queerty 2 years ago, and she was being honored for all of her work and support in the queer community. And so we had like an impromptu reunion, which was so lovely. So that's how I met her. We were speaking at the same events and just became friends.
0: Well done. Well done. Spencer, Breaking Free, this is your second book. Mm-hmm. Writing your second book, creating your second book, did anything surprise you about, you know, thinking back on experiences, reliving those experiences compared to the first time? Did this book and creating this book, did it hit you differently than, say, your first one?
1: It did. It did. You know, my first one was about, you know, from when I was born up until I moved to Canada. And like I said, it was for a youth audience, so it was fun and a bit more lighthearted. But this one was, I really got into a lot of the struggles that I faced in my life, and what that experience was like, and, you know, things that I learned from therapy, and focusing on my internalized ableism, and really leaning into my identity as someone with a disability. You know, up until 10 years ago, my disability was just something that happened to me. I didn't claim it as an identity. And, you know, I hadn't thought about this in years, but one of the catalysts that put me on that journey to start to claim my disability is after

0: and how you weren't able to get to the top without help from other people. And that was really helpful for me to understand and to receive, to then dive into this journey of claiming that identity and studying the history of the disability justice movement and studying the key players, both past and present, that are really pushing this forward and how I can show up differently in that. So I hadn't thought about that interaction for years, and that came up. And, you know, after each session, our writing sessions together, I would just be exhausted and typically would have to take a nap. Part of it, I think, is maybe my age, but also I think it was just, I was bearing my soul in all of the big things that I've experienced over the last, you know, 20 years of my life, and putting in book form and hope that it'll help other people. So yeah, I was surprised at how tired I was afterwards. And I was surprised at some of the things that came up that I was like, oh, I thought I dealt with that. But some feelings are coming up around that again. So yeah, there was a lot of surprises for me.
1: Mm-hmm. Okay, the title, Breaking Free. Stop following expectations and start following yourself. Is there a story behind picking this particular title, Breaking Free?
0: Yeah, there is. You know, when I was thinking about this book and putting it together with my co-author, Blake Dvorak, one of the things that we noticed, and that I've noticed in talking with my therapist as well, is every time I did the opposite of what someone told me, that's where everything worked out for me. So I'll give you a couple examples. You know, when I, as I mentioned earlier in the interview, when I graduated university, I got out into the real world and just, I hated corporate America and I hated the job that I had. It was just a job that I fell into, not something that I was passionate about, or that I wanted to do. And the minute I got outside of my comfort zone, a friend invited me to go on this trip to East Africa, which changed my entire life. And then I moved to Canada to work for a not-for-profit and a social enterprise, which is the complete opposite of what I had been raised to do. You know, you get a good job, good paying job that's stable. You stay there for 40 years, you retire, and that's your life. And I didn't want to do that. I wanted a job that not only paid well, but made the world a better place. And so every time I did the opposite of what society or my community told me I should do, everything worked out for me. And so the idea is that we all have the capacity to do that in our own lives. You know, from the moment we enter this world, Mark, as I'm sure you can attest, like we all, expectations are placed on us. You know, for me, it was, you know, you're going to marry a woman and have a family, or, you know, the doctors told me that you're just like everyone else. And so I believed that for so long. But then every time I was out in public, people around me would say, well, what's wrong with you? Or where are your legs? Or ask me invasive questions about my body. And I was like, so which is it? Am I like everyone else or am I not? So although you may not have the same expectations that were put on me, I think we all can relate to those things and we all have the capacity to break free of those things. And it's really about understanding like what you want and what you need and how those expectations sometimes block out that voice. And so that's what really breaking free means, this idea that we can break free of the current situation we're in if we understand the expectations that we're leaning into.
1: And on that note, we'll return after this Rainbow Country update.
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3: Hi, I'm Jamie B of TGCD Style Toronto, and I'm a professional feminization makeup artist and stylist providing male-to-female transformations and mentoring to those who identify as a cross-dresser or a trans woman. I first heard of Rainbow Country and Mark Tara in trying to find a radio station that specifically caters to the LGBT community. And I'm so grateful I found this station. It's crucial having a platform like Rainbow Country that welcomes all aspects of the queer community, including allies like myself and what I do. It casts a spotlight on specific needs and interests of human beings, ensuring that people from all walks of life are being validated. It's a real privilege to be able to work with cross-dressers and trans women by helping them align themselves with their feminine energy through the glorious feminization process. So, I want to thank Rainbow Country and Mark Tara for providing this platform for all of us.
1: If you, or maybe someone you know, would like to be a guest on Rainbow Country to get the word out about an upcoming project,

0: Maybe have an interesting story or journey to share. Well, simply head over to marktara.ca where everything is connected and send me an email. It's just that simple. And you too can have your voice and your story be heard coast to coast.
1: The phone rings. I got a message from the mayor. He's going to call me back the next day. I get the call and he said, if you'd accept, we'd like to honor you with the key to the city. There was an event later that year in May. Just a key, right? Like, key to what? A decent job, a good singing career. It's really a metaphor, but it's history. So a reporter wants to talk to me and says, so it's a key, right? Like, what's the big deal? I said, well, not everybody gets the key. So I looked it up, and I guess it is kind of a big deal.
0: The date, May 17th, 2018, when trans activist Susan Gapka made history by becoming the first trans woman to be presented with the key to the city of Toronto. By the way, past recipients include Rush and the Raptors.
2: I'm Brian Bradley, author of Outrageous Misfits, female impersonator Craig Russell and his wife, Lori Russellidi. 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
0: Spencer, you and I are both part of the LGBT community. We're both gay. You came out, I believe, to your family and friends at the age of 21. Why was it important for you to come out to your family and to your friends? Why was that important for you?
3: Yeah, I mean, you know, I grew up in a very conservative town in the state of Wyoming. And I grew up in the, you know, I was born in 81. And so I was, you know, in my adolescent years in the 90s. And there were no examples of queer people. There were no examples of queer culture. And if there was, it was all stereotypes of our community. There wasn't anything that felt real or tangible. So I actually didn't even know that being gay was an option almost until the moment that I came out. And part of what inspired that is my best friend. His name's John, and we've been best friends since grade six. And around, you know, our 20th birthday, because we're the same age, he told me that he was gay and he'd come out. And I was like so inspired. And I watched how he'd gone from someone that was a bit shy to someone that had blossomed and had all of this confidence and just really was self-assured and self-confident. And I was like, wow, I think I'm similar. And so one night I called him and, you know, said that I was gay, and he was so supportive. And, you know, my family has always been my biggest cheerleader. And I thought, I have to tell them too. This feels too big not to say something to them. So I went to my first Pride. I was going to university in Salt Lake City, Utah. And I went to my first Pride there, and I came home, and my mom and I always talk on Sunday. And so I called her, and she was like, oh, how was your weekend? What did you do? And I said, oh, well, I was at Pride today. And she said, oh, well, what's that? And I said, oh, well, you know, it's a way to for the queer community to celebrate. And yeah, I didn't have time to get into Stonewall and all the things that I was learning, but I just sort of left it at that. And she was like, oh, well, what were you doing there? And I said, well, I'm gay, Mom. And she was very kind, and I'm very grateful that she said, listen, I love you. This doesn't change anything. I have to figure out what this means for me. But at the end of the day, I just want you to know that I love you. And I told her, because growing up, my dad wasn't intentionally homophobic. I just don't think he had the language to ask me if I was gay. So it often came out wrong and a bit hurtful. And so I told her, I was like, listen, I don't want to tell Dad directly. So like, you feel free to tell him. And then, Utah's Pride at the time was a bit earlier than Pride here in Toronto. And so it was Father's Day. And so I called my dad on Father's Day, and I hadn't talked to him since my mother had told him that I was gay. And before I could say anything, he said, you know, Spencer, you're my son and I love you. And it doesn't matter to me that you're gay. That doesn't change anything. All I really care about right now is when are you going to adopt me some grandkids? So it was really important for me to come out to my friends and family, because I needed that support. And I wanted to break free and show them that, like, this is who I am. This is the real authentic me. And the son that they thought they would have is not actually the son that I am. And it was really important that I that I let them know that and that they share in that experience with me. And again, I'm really grateful. I know this isn't everyone's experience to have such support, but my whole family has been very supportive from the beginning.
0: Well said. Coming out personally, coming out professionally, you were just sharing earlier about working for a company, and while they knew you were gay, they didn't necessarily want you to be gay out professionally. Why do you think that was their attitude at the time? Why do you think that was?
3: Yeah, I mean, this is around 2008. You know, in the United States, gay marriage hadn't become legal yet. You know, we still obviously have a long way to go in our community for support, and specifically in the trans community. You know, we're watching all of the awful things that are happening in the United States and also here in Canada. But it was even less visibility then. So I think a part of it was they were nervous for me. But the larger overarching thing was they had conservative donors and they had religious affiliation who were very powerful and provided a lot of support for the programming that we did. And if I did speak openly, and if they were seen having an employee that was queer, and out loud, that would affect their funding. And that was really hard for me to reconcile because I loved the job so much and the work that we were doing was so good on one hand, and I was sneaking in my coming out story every now and then one-on-one with people. But I believed in what we were doing, and there was a bunch of other queer people that I was working with and allies as well that I thought we might be able to like change things here. And we eventually did, which was so great. Towards the end of my time, I was able to tell my coming out story publicly. In fact, the first time I got to do it was the day that gay marriage was legal, became legal in the United States. And I happened to be at the Met, touring the Met, because that night I was going to be speaking at my first Pride event on the pier in New York City. And I'm like looking through the Met and I get an alert on my phone saying that, you know, gay marriage is now legal. And I like ran to the bathroom and like cried in the bathroom. And then that night got to tell my coming out story publicly to everyone. And then by the time I left this organization I'd been working for, they had celebrated Pride 2 years in a row as an organization. But I think so to sort of really get to the answer to your question, part of it was the time being gay was still taboo and it still wasn't as, people weren't as supportive at that point, and it was due to conservative donors. So it was a tricky one.
0: Spencer, you were born with sacral agenesis?
3: Mm-hmm.
0: Did I say that correct?
3: What, you did.
0: Can you talk to me about that and essentially what that is, what that means?
3: Sure. So they didn't know that I had a disability until I was born. And how it was told to me is that, you know, when I was born, you could tell that there was something wrong with my legs. They didn't look like how non-disabled legs would look. And so I was taken to a bigger hospital in Salt Lake City because that was the closest town to where I was living in Wyoming. So they took me to Salt Lake City, and that's where they diagnosed that I had this genetic disease called sacral agenesis. And essentially, there's varying degrees of this disease, but essentially it's your sacrum, which is like sort of in between your spine and your pelvis. Mine didn't form correctly. There still isn't a lot of understanding as to why this happens. It's sort of just kind of a luck of the draw thing. And for me, it affected the muscles in my legs. So although I could feel my legs, I wasn't able to move them or stand in them or any of those things. So at the age of 2, they were amputated at the knee. And the hope was that I would maybe use prosthetic legs and get around that way, but that didn't work out. So then at the age of 5, they said, well, maybe we'll amputate them just below his pelvis. And that will give him a lot more mobility, because when they amputated him at the age of 2, they were sort of just dragging behind me. I was walking on my hands, but, you know, what was left of my legs was stopping me from fully participating in society. So about 6 months before I went to kindergarten, I had my second surgery, and that made my life so much easier. I now, you know, navigate the world as a wheelchair user and on my hands. So that's sort of my disability. It's not something that, like, progresses over time. It happens. This is how it affected me. And that's sort of it. Now, obviously, like, walking on my hands is not great for my shoulders. And I've had to like do less of that to protect my body a bit more. But that was my disability. And then, you know, they wanted me to use prosthetic legs. So I tried from like kindergarten to sixth grade. But at the time, they were really difficult to use. And Mark, it felt so silly. I was like, people know that I don't have any legs. Why would I pretend like I do? Like, prosthetic legs are helpful for so many people, but they just weren't for me. So in grade six, they were like, do you want to keep using these? And I was like, no. And that was the first time someone gave me autonomy over like my life and my body to choose like what feels right for me. And that was a big moment. So yeah, that's a bit of an overview.
0: I think I'm going to speak for you, but I think it might be another big moment. One of them might also be you tumbling, you cheerleading, and helping to take your high school cheerleading squad to place number one in your state. Did I get that correct? Like, you were a cheerleader.
3: Yeah.
0: Girl,
3: yeah.
0: You were a cheerleader.
3: Yeah, she sure was. I was leaning into that stereotype, even if I didn't know it at the time. No, you know what?
0: How did that work?
3: Yeah, so towards the end of my high school, my grade 12 year, the sentiment in my school and from my guidance counselor was, listen, if you want to go to college, it's a good idea to have a sport on your transcript. And I wasn't a huge sports fan, but, you know, one of the things that I'm so grateful for about my parents is, even though we didn't pretend like I didn't have a disability, they did treat me like everyone else. And what I mean by that is they put me in tumbling. I took swimming lessons, like all the things that other non-disabled kids would do as well. And I loved tumbling. And I thought, well, I could tumble. Maybe I could, you know, join the cheerleading squad. So I tried out and I made the squad, which was really awesome. And this is like such an American story. And it sounds like a movie, and this stuff really does happen in the United States. I tried out for the end of my grade 11 year, and I was going to be cheering for my grade 12 year, and our coach had us over at her house, and she said, folks, like, I'm really excited about our time together, but I just want to let you know that our high school doesn't recognize cheerleading as a sport. And she said, so, you know, if we want new uniforms and to travel with the team and to go to cheerleading camp to, like, learn new stunts, we have to fundraise the entire amount on our own. She said, but our athletic director at the time said, if you go to the state cheerleading competition and bring home a state championship title, next year we'll give you a budget. It's very like Varsity Blues, Friday Night Lights situation that really did happen. And so we went to the state cheerleading competition that year, and we'd fundraised and got all the money that we needed. And then we went to the state cheerleading competition that year, and I did some tumbling and even did like splits with my hands. And collectively as a team, we took first place and brought home the state championship title, which then, you know, the cheerleading squad got a budget, and the rest is sort of history. So yeah, that was a that was a big moment in my life where I really first learned how I, as an individual and collective with a group of people, could make a difference. Mm-hmm. On something as simple as a sport, you know?
0: Redefine possible. The story of Spencer West, a 2012 documentary chronicling your journey to successfully summit Mount Kilimanjaro. Girl, you got your little gay ass up a motherfucking mountain.
3: She sure did. With a lot of help.
0: You were talking about this earlier, but what did you take away from that? You know, some decade plus later, how do you look back on that experience? What have you taken away from that now?
3: Yeah, you know, so what I didn't get into is, but you know, part of the reason was that I climbed Kilimanjaro was to like show people, hey, I run a campaign myself. This is what it looks like. I've had the experience now. So I'm not just a fraud up here telling you that you should do these things that I've never done. But the side piece to that was, because of my job, I was traveling like 200 days out of the year, and I wasn't getting time with my friends or family. And that is like oxygen for me. It helps recharge my battery. And so I thought, how can I also have a really cool adventure with my two best friends? And so their names are David and Alex. And so I invited them to come with me, A, because I wanted a cool adventure, but B, because I was going to need their help. You know, climbing a mountain in a wheelchair and on your hands, and specifically the largest mountain on the continent of Africa, I was like, there's no way. Like, girl, I'm not going to be able to do this myself. She's going to need a lot of help. So my friends were great. The first half, they were amazing at saying encouraging words, literally physically carrying me. In fact, one of the days, one of the porters who was normally carrying our stuff had wrapped me in a blanket and tied me to their back. And my buddy David came up behind me and he was like, I just have to say this out loud to you. You look so cute being carried by this guy. So I knew that I don't have any legs. I've got a disability. I'm going to need help getting to the top. But what was so interesting, Mark, is on summit day, the day that we would get to the top, the roles reversed. And my buddy's got altitude sickness and I didn't. We joke it's because I'm 2'7" tall and I'm just not tall enough, but that's actually not true. And science will not support that. But suddenly my friends literally were crumbling to their knees and throwing up on the side of the mountain. And it never crossed my mind that they would need my help. And the one thing that they kept saying was, you know, it's really inspiring to watch you walk and to walk with us. And they didn't mean that in an inspiration porn kind of way. They just meant we're just doing this together and it's helpful. And so I thought, okay, well, if that's all that I can do, then that's what I'll do. And I told the porters to put me down because we only had a little bit farther to go, but I didn't look like they were going to make it. And so I just stood in between them and hand over hand and foot over foot, we walked and one of them slipped a little bit on the ice and they were so exhausted from, you know, altitude sickness. They literally just crumbled on the ground. So it took three of us to help pick them back up. And eventually we made it to the top. Now, the reason that I share that story is because the biggest lesson that I took away from that experience was the importance of asking for help and offering help and how that is essential to all of us. No matter, you know, what our identity is or where we are, where we come from, anybody that says that they've gotten to where they are solely on their own is probably not telling the truth. There's always someone that has helped us get to where we are. And that's one of the big things, the themes that I put in my book is this idea of we have to ask for help. We can't do things alone. And how important that is. And that's the biggest lesson that I took away from that experience is the importance of asking for help and the importance of offering help.
0: Mm. Quote, imagine the ableist and homophobic people I could expose from my DMs if I had my own Netflix documentary. Unquote. That's a quote of yours from social media. Do you care to expand on what you mean if you had your own Netflix documentary?
3: Totally. This was a trend that was going around the internet of specific audio where people look like they're sitting down to be interviewed for a documentary. But the reason that I chose that is the amount of questions and inappropriate DMs that I get about my disability, about my body. People want to know about people are obsessed with my penis online, which is so absurd. I was like, shouldn't this be Grindr, not Instagram? What's happening here? And I get a lot of ableist comments too. You know, I've done a bunch of videos on how people can show up as allies for the disability community by not using the accessible stall if it's not something that you need, or instead of taking the elevator, if you have the ability to take the stairs or the escalator, take that and leave the elevator for disabled folks that actually need it. And the amount of anger and horrific things that people say to me in the comments in my DMs is so absurd. So that's sort of what that was alluding to. And we're in this weird thing where I get a lot of comments too, well, you're on social media, so this is what you signed up for. And I was like, no, that's not what I signed up for. And that doesn't excuse people's behavior to be homophobic and ableist and assholes. We're just giving them permission now. So that's what that is, exposing all of the people who, you know, call me a faggot in the comments, but then I go to their page and they've got Bible quotes in their profile. You know what I mean?
0: I do. Spencer, here's my last question for you. And it's simply this. Breaking free, stop following expectations and start following yourself. What do you hope audiences come away with after reading, after experiencing Breaking Free?
3: Yeah, there's two things. You know, I sort of opened the book with a quote from one of my favorite authors, Paulo Coelho, from the book The Alchemist. And the quote essentially says, you know, maybe our job isn't to become anything. Maybe our job is to unbecome all the things that don't really belong to us so we can become the person we were meant to be in the first place. So I hope what my hope is people start looking at all the things that don't belong to them regarding expectations so that they can start listening to what's in here. And then towards the end of the book, I reference The Wizard of Oz and the late great Judy Garland, who towards the end of the movie, she says, you know, if I ever go looking for my heart's desire, I will look no further than my own backyard. And so my hope is people will start to peel back those expectations and listen to that voice that is in here that has never stopped crying out for the things that we want and need and want to do. But because of expectations and what happens around us, we start to mute that voice. And so my hope is we unbecome all those things and start to listen to that voice again.
0: Hmm. Well said, well said. Spencer West, well said. Well done, well written, well climbed. Well accomplished. Thanks for your time. Thanks for being on the show.
3: Oh, thanks so much, Mark. It was such a pleasure.
0: That was my spotlight on queer advocate and author Spencer West. Breaking Free, Stop Following Expectations and Start Following Yourself is available wherever you get your favorite books, including Amazon.ca, where it has a rating of 5 out of 5 stars. For all things West, simply visit SpencerToTheWest.com. And 2 is the number 2. 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
4: Bill 7. To ban discrimination in employment, government services, and housing based on a person's sexual orientation was up for a vote at Queen's Park. Most NDP and Liberal MPPs supported the bill, but without some progressive conservative legislators' backing, a divisive split could rack the province. 4 PCs decided to break party ranks to vote with their conscience and support Bill 7. Cabinet Minister and MPP Dennis Timbrell did it to show solidarity for his beloved brother, the well-known drag queen, Rusty Ryan. And for me, a gay politician who was not yet out, I had to take a stand. We were known as the Gang of Four. I'm former Cabinet Minister and MPP Phil Gillies. The date, December 2nd, 1986, when LGBT rights came to Ontario.
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taking us to hour two of Rainbow Country. A 2012 track from gay artist John Grant that was featured in the 2014 HBO queer series, Looking. The track?

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This is hour two of Rainbow Country, where I feature music from LGBT artists, independent artists, voices that we've come to know and love in classic disco, classic 80s, classic house. 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Starting us off, a remix set.

We just heard in that remix set, It's Not Right, But It's Okay, Whitney Houston, as remixed by queer artist and remixer Felix Jane. We also heard Come Back Home Again, as remixed by British DJ Al Kent. That track was originally released in 1967. Baby Please Come Back Home by JJ Barnes. And finally, we heard another Whitney Houston track, Million Dollar Bill, as remixed by Freemasons. Up next, The Parachute Club.

We just heard At the Feet of the Moon, Sexual Intelligence, and Alien Nation. Those tracks from the 1985 remix album Moving Through the Moonlight from the Canadian new wave rock band The Parachute Club. Up next, a three-song indie artist set.

We just heard in that three song indie artist set, Bicycle, from American artist Zach Blue, who you can find at zachblue.com. We also heard Can't Stop This Feeling from Canadian artist Roxanne, who you can find at roxanne-music.com. And finally, we heard Reflections from American group Ships Have Sailed, who you can find at shipshavesailed.com. Up next, a singer-songwriter set.

We just heard in that singer-songwriter set, Jim, Take a Shot on Me, and See the Light. 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And Marr is spelt with two R's. gracemarrmusic.com. 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
1: 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And finally, I want to take this time to thank you for taking your time to be with me. Remember, we are living in days of making dreams come true, so believe in yourself, and the world will believe in you. Now, taking this out, one of my original tracks, number 1.

0: I say we kill him.
1: Yeah!
0: I say we hang him, then we kill him.
1: Yeah!
2: I say we stomp him.
1: Yeah!
2: Then we tattoo him.
1: Yeah!
2: Then we hang him.
1: Yeah!
2: And then we kill him.
1: Yeah!

0: Yeah, there we go. Pokey Lafarge right here on CFRC.
1: Don't call me that.
0: What? How dare you? My name's Jeff the Nerd.
2: I'm Simone the Moan.
3: And I'm Vinny.
0: And we're back at it for yet another Wednesday.
3: Sorry to disappoint everyone.
0: Oh, please. Your golden smile, your polished head.
4: Listen.
0: Vinny's bald, by the way.
4: Yeah.
0: Welcome back, Vinny. I'm so happy you guys are here. It's a nice day.
3: I'm just glad to see Simone. Good morning, Simone.
2: Good morning. How are you?
4: I feel great.
2: Good.
3: I've got a fresh wax and white shoes, so life is good. Yeah. How are you guys?
0: We're gorgeous.
3: It's Wednesday.
0: It's Wednesday.
3: It's the middle of the week. We've made it halfway through. You've made it halfway through.
0: Oh, thank goodness.
3: And here we are.
0: Oh, yeah. You got us here till 10 o'clock. We've got nothing but good stuff today. Brand new stuff like Pokey LaForge. Classic stuff coming up later. It's good. We're in peak summer right now, and the music will reflect that. I'm excited. I'm
3: vibing to that bad bed music.
0: You know who that is?
3: Do you know who that is? Tell me who it is, Jeff.
0: That's Smell-A-Ship.
3: Smell-A-Ship?
0: Smell-A-Ship.
3: Why, where could I see? Oh, I can't wait to see Smell-A-Ship.
0: Smell-A-Ship's coming to town, baby. They're going to be at Howe Island on Saturday.
3: Saturday.
0: It's part of the Rock and the Rock Festival.
2: Yeah.
3: We'll get to that later.
0: Oh, yeah, absolutely. What else are we going to talk about today? We're going to talk about
3: sports.
0: Sports. We're going to talk about FIFA and how Argentina are such sportsmen.
3: We're so happy it's over.
0: Yeah, exactly. We're also going to talk about nerd stuff. I want to talk about Avengers Doomsday.
3: Odyssey.
0: Mm-hmm. And I want to talk about Charles Bronson.
3: Let's talk about Charles Bronson.
0: Burt Reynolds, the other one. Burt Reynolds.
3: I got the other one.
0: I'm on a Burt Reynolds kick right now.
3: You're not on the Death Wish kick?
0: Not at the moment. Death Wish 3. All right. Yeah, more on that a little later.
3: He's getting a little steamy, folks. You heard Charles Bronson and his mustache.
0: That's right. What else is going on today, Simone?
2: I don't know.
0: What?
3: Fantastic. She knows everything. Don't let her fool you.
0: She's the one pulling the strings. It's nice and crispy down here in Lower Carruthers Hall, CFRC headquarters in Kingston, Ontario. Simone is draped in a shawl.
2: Once again.
3: Jeff and I are just sitting in shorts and a t-shirt. No, you don't wear shorts. Are you wearing shorts today?
0: No, long pants today, baby.
3: Good job.
0: Yeah, the world can't see you.
2: Being modest today.
3: I heard it's going to be under 35.
0: Yeah, exactly. So it's blue jeans. It's going to be hot in here today, though. Hot with the tunes. We got lots of new stuff, so turn it up to 11. Keep it locked and ready to rock. My name's Jeff the Nerd.
2: I'm Simone the Moan.
3: I'm still Vinny.
0: And here's brand new stuff from Carly Rae Jepsen. This one's called After All, right here
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0: Yeah. Well, yeah, you know, Grant?
1: Yes, Grant.
0: I want to change my answer.
2: What?
1: What? What?
0: I realize it's not totally accurate because I've seen a pig eat a man. In fact, I've seen many pigs eat many men. It was a bloodbath.

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1: Is this the untimely end of Milhouse?
2: But Milhouse is my name.
1: But I thought I was the only one.
2: A pain I know all too well.
1: So this is what it feels like when doves cry.
3: Hat, three, hat, three, ten, net.

0: mode.
1: Yes.
0: What a morning we've been having so
1: far. I know.
0: I've been messing up technically in here.
1: A little bit.
0: But
1: it's not your fault. Sometimes we have technical difficulties. It can't be helped.
2: You know, it was just wonderful. I was the most random music in the world that followed that little glitch of
0: yeah, of literally technology. Yeah,
2: that was interesting. What was that?
0: Okay, so we had Michelle with Whites of Her Eyes last song. That's because I tried to play a Michelle song earlier, and for whatever reason, it didn't play.
2: I know why.
0: Why?
2: I don't know why.
0: Ghost in the Machine. There's a squirrel living in here or something.
2: That'd be a great band
1: name. A golden squirrel.
2: A ghost in the machine.
0: Yeah, the golden squirrel. So we played Michelle White's of Her Eyes. But before that, we had a song from a Korean artist. Brand new stuff from Insan Park and Generals. And that song was called Goku John Forever.
2: Okay.
0: I liked it.
2: All right. I bet you did.
0: I did.
2: You were sitting Saturday afternoon just enjoying some music.
0: Chilling out. Yeah, I heard that come over the box. I thought,
2: good.
0: Okay.
2: All right.
0: I think I'm down with this.
2: Yeah.
0: Exactly. And you, fair listeners, you get to listen to my audio experiments, I guess. Sorry. Before Insan Park and Generals, we had a classic from Johnny Thunder with I'm Alive. And then we opened it up with Carly Rae Jepsen and her new track, After All.
2: Did we, like, knight her yet or something? What did we do?
0: We're going to send her to Eurovision is what we're going to do.
2: Hey, I saw that.
0: That we're in Eurovision.
1: I want to
0: get on the ground floor of who's picking. I know we're going to have a national competition to pick the group, but, like, I've been watching Eurovision for a while.
2: And you want to send Ryan Malcolm.
0: If only. No, my brother, Handsome Andy, and I, we sat down and we watched Eurovision this year live, and we cracked the code. We figured out what it will make a winning song.
2: What is the formula?
0: Okay, so
2: share the formula.
0: It's not enough just to have a pop song with one hook to it, right?
2: Yeah,
0: Pop song's got like one hook. Everyone's saying send Angéline de Poitiers into Eurovision because they're weird looking, right?
2: They are.
0: But their songs are great, but it's just like one or two hooks that they just kind of repeat over and over again. So it's great live.
2: Yeah.
0: But this is a 3-minute song. You're going to want at least three or four really good hooks that complement one another.
1: Okay.
0: Then every song, you have a bridge moment where every single song that they play to Eurovision, there's always this like flexing of the vocal cords. It's always like a big like,
2: they shove it in your face.
0: Yeah, exactly. Every band had some version of that. The one that won, the Bulgarian Bangalanga babe, Dara, her bridge was like perfect. It was excellent. But then the other thing that you got to keep in mind is that the television vote is massive.
2: Right.
0: So you have to play to the TV audience.
1: Yeah.
0: The visual.
1: You got to dance.
2: And this is where they
0: would dance.
1: Yeah.
2: You're onto something.
0: And so every single act, most of the acts at Eurovision, it would be like one singer with four backup dancers. The singer would just sort of stand or walk and sing, and the backup dancers would do all the, you know, legwork.
1: Okay. Yeah.
0: But the Bangaranga babe, she was on there doing the choreo, doing the work. And it worked really well. So she was probably one of the only artists that actually did that. The other one that we thought was going to win was the Romanian goth lady. I'm going to say lady on the air because that wasn't what we came up with.
1: You had another name?
0: We had another name for it. But she also, like, her ride was a metal show, and she, like, used the entire stage. Her band was all over the place. They had choreo. They really went for it. So that's what you got to do. You got to, like, really play to the TV audience.
2: If you were to pick, historically, one representative band, individual artist to play Eurovision.
0: From Canada. I don't know. That's a tough question.
2: Everyone's listening, Jeff.
0: We'd have to watch the national competition.
2: Okay.
0: And then use our code to wean out the losers from that. So I'm ready to be surprised. I'm ready to see some artists come up that I've never heard of. I mean, everyone, of course, they're going to be like, oh, send Angéline, send the Beaches, you know, all the ones that we've all heard of to death for the last couple of years. I want to see some unknown come out of the woodwork because that's the whole point of Eurovision.
1: What about Billie Eilish? Maybe. Is she too slow?
0: If she had a pop banger.
1: She's too chill.
0: I was honestly, last week when we played Lucala, her new one, GYM, Get Your Money.
1: Okay, yeah,
0: Lucala.
1: She would be good.
0: She's got the right energy. She can really throw down. And if she had a really good song that had like three or four really good pop hooks to
1: send her. Yeah, she's good at writing pop songs.
0: You heard it here then, listeners.
2: We're all listening.
0: We're sending Lucala.
1: Send her.
2: All right.
0: Write your prime minister, write your MP.
2: Dear Mark.
0: So what else is going on in your lives, though, you guys? I mean, this time of day, we like to talk about what's going on in our lives. I've waned on enough about my nonsense.
2: I'm just working.
0: Yeah.
2: We're over at Nissan here in Kingston.
0: And oh, yeah.
2: I got to drive a wicked cool electric car yesterday.
0: Yeah.
2: And that was pretty awesome. It's the Aria.
0: Oh, yeah.
2: And I already told your brother, it's time to let go of the Leaf and move on.
0: Move on.
2: And the whole center console moves back and forth.
0: What?
2: Ooh. Yeah. Like if you don't want it there and you just want to like boogie.
0: Yeah.
2: Then you can.
0: Like, oh, man.
2: It just keeps going.
0: That's a good perk to your job. You get to like, test drive
2: all the cool stuff. Like I see people bringing in cool cars. I see, like the things I've seen, like the cars I've seen in such a short time already.
0: That's awesome.
1: Wow.
2: And you too can see them, Jeff.
0: Ooh. Where can I see them?
2: Like work is great. I was fortunately, I had a few great weekends at Blues Fest.
0: Yeah.
2: Limp Bizkit. I lived a dream. I left my red hat in the truck.
0: Oh, you did? I thought they'd be handing them out at the gate.
2: Stage. So let's talk about this for a second.
1: Okay.
2: We have time. Good.
0: Yeah, we got time. Yeah.
2: Ladies and gentlemen. So front stage, Limp Bizkit. I don't need to say much more than that, but it was funny because I had these, like, I don't know, parents my age and a 15-year-old kid.
0: Yeah.
2: And the kid's just having a good time. And I like, at the beginning of the concert, I'm like, is this your first? He's like, a little intimidated because there's a lot of people that are like old like me and having like reliving their childhood.
0: Yeah.
2: And there's, we're kind of getting like, hey, man, like everybody here wishes that they were you when they were your age.
0: Exactly.
2: So soak it up, pal. And then it kind of loosened up. It was a great time. And then they played Rollin'.
0: Oh.
2: Led by Tom Green.
0: Oh, yeah. Ooh, that's right. Oh, my goodness.
2: I'm sitting there and like all of a sudden I'm like, Tom, wait, what? What? What? It was so good. It was great. The crowd and like these guys they know what they're doing. They've done it for a long time, but they take control of a crowd the way they do, and you can watch videos from any concert that they put on.
0: Nice.
2: To this day, and they did a great job, and Cypress Hill, I mean, like, it's Cypress Hill. They get the crowd warmed up for it, too.
0: That'd be awesome.
2: For them, right? So, the next week it was great. We'll talk about that one later. But,
0: yeah, totally.
2: It was good.
0: Amazing. Excellent.
1: Nice. Cool. Awesome. Yeah, cool.
0: And Simone?
2: Top that, Simone.

0: well, look who we have here.
1: I feel so majestic.
0: You look majestic.
2: Oh, yeah.
0: The sweet sounds of Smell-O-Ship here on CFRC 101.9 FM. My name is Jeff the Nerd.
3: I'm Simone the Moan.
1: And I'm Vinny.
0: Welcome back to Indie Morning Wake Up. We're live. We're in Kingston, Ontario. It's gorgeous out.
3: Yeah, so nice and cool.
0: Yeah, I saw
1: it. I was freezing on my way in.
0: It was brisk.
1: I had my windows open. I was like, you know, the Hoff, listening to this song. Listen, hang on, ready? But it was windows down, but I know windows up today.
0: Windows up today, windows up. Yeah. No, it's crispy out there. But still, plenty of summer to go. There's probably going to be at least one more heat wave or a smog plume or something
1: Of course.
0: Yeah, we got a lot of time, yeah.
1: Yeah.
0: We just heard brand new stuff from Luna L with Moment of Silence. We had a classic in that last set from Roy Orbison with Working for the Man. That was for you, Vinny. We also had Twisted Teens out of New Orleans with their new track, Circus Clown. And we opened it up with, we had Connor Price with La Russell with their track, Another Day in the Sun. It's another brand new one. And we opened up the set, brand new stuff out of Jersey City, New Jersey. Johnny Couch. Yeah.
1: What was that? John Couch?
0: Johnny Couch.
1: Johnny Couch.
0: With Where the Sidewalk Ends. You know where it ends?
1: Where?
0: Right friggin' here.
1: Right bleeping here.
0: Yeah, exactly. Indie Morning Wake Up, where dreams come to die and we come to get brisk and chilled out in the Lower Carruthers. Right, Simone?
3: Right.
1: Right.
0: Nice.
1: Right.
0: You can tell I'm getting cranky. It's because I haven't had my brekkie yet. And you know what we like to talk about on this segment?
3: Mm-hmm.
0: Brekkie.
1: Brekkie.
0: From our sponsors.
3: Old Farm Fine Foods.
0: Old Farm Fine Foods, downtown at the corner of Berry and Clergy Street. Berry Street, repaved.
1: Oh, smooth sailing.
0: There's a baby's behind. Until you get to Old Farm, that's where they stop the paving.
2: And then you'll see a few potholes.
0: Captain Steve, who works at Old Farm Fine Foods.
1: Yeah, Old Farm Fine Foods.
3: Old Farm Fine Foods.
0: Yeah, he said that the entire time that I've been working at Old Farm, 17 years this fall, there's always been this massive pothole right in front of the store surrounding a manhole cover. And finally, they're going to fix it. And where did they stop? Right before. So look for the little red house in front of the little pothole. Get some good stuff. Old Farm is ice creaming up a storm this summer. Got the Kawartha Dairy ice cream, scooping it out, keeping people happy, keeping kids sane. Mm-hmm. The Tragically Chip has been bananas. Yeah. It's been flying out of here. Mm. It's the most popular flavor we've ever had.
1: For sure.
0: Hands down. It's insane. People are calling about it.
3: Yeah.
0: People are messaging us about it.
1: And you always have it for the most part?
0: For the most part. So we
1: unless like a end of the week kind of thing.
0: I don't know. It's tough. We've ordered extra of the big 11-liter tubs for scooping, so we're not going to run out of that anytime soon.
1: Don't tell the public that. They're going to follow the delivery truck.
0: Yeah, exactly. But like last week when we got it in, we ordered 2 cases of the 1.5-liter tubs for retail, and they sold in a day.
1: No doubt.
0: I think there might be
3: one
0: more.
3: Do you have cones, too?
0: We're doing cones. We're doing cups.
3: Waffle cones.
0: Hold out your hand. Yeah. I'll put it in your hand.
1: It's delicious. Please sell me the whole bucket.
0: We don't have waffle cones, though. I'm sorry. No. God, no. What are we, made of money?
1: With a face like this.
0: Have you tried the Tragically Chip ice cream, though, Vinny?
1: I refuse.
0: Why?
1: I'm like the one who never wanted to buy a Pokemon video game or a Tickle Me Elmo. No, I'm not buying into this stuff.
0: Oh, you got to.
1: I'm not doing it. Don't tell me. You're not my real dad.
0: Let me paint you a picture, okay?
1: Okay.
0: Dip your fingers in the melted ice cream. We'll do a finger painting.
1: All right. Oh, this is getting gross.
0: So...
1: I don't like this.
0: Maple whiskey ice cream.
1: Okay.
0: With a cherry swirl. Chocolate chunks.
1: Okay.
0: Yeah.
1: No.
0: Good.
1: It is good.
0: It's delicious. It's like the best flavor they've ever done.
1: Anyways, I'm not buying it.
0: More for me then. That's fine. I should have brought some this morning.
1: I'm just kidding. I'm going to buy some.
0: What I did bring though was...
1: I'm just glad to know that you guys always have it. Like it's... Like you guys are...
0: I can't say always. It sells quick. Like it's going to sell out.
1: They better get there. That's what I mean.
0: Get down there. Get some.
1: Everybody's going to show up. They're going to have none left. They're all going to find me.
0: I guess the saving grace is that the kids aren't really embracing it because they're not really big on the whiskey ice cream.
1: Yeah.
0: So it's mostly adults.
3: Yeah.
0: And it's good.
1: What's the feedback?
0: Oh, everyone loves it.
1: Is there something like, what's the thing they love? The cherry swirl?
0: They always go into it. They hear the description and they think to yourself, okay, I don't know, maybe. But then it just works. Like I've heard like it's got a smoky flavor to it. You hear, you know, New Orleans is sinking as you're eating it somehow. It's just there.
1: Yeah.
3: Mm.
0: Yeah, so I'd say try it out. It's pretty darn good.
3: Okay.
1: You know what I'm going to try out, Jeff?
0: What are you going to try out?
1: You got me a wonderful Old Farm Fine Apple.
0: Old Farm Fine Apple. You got to say it, Simone.
3: Old Farm.
0: Old
3: fine apples.
0: That's the rule.
1: The world's smallest apple.
3: Yeah.
1: And,
0: it's because the only other ones we had were the size of softballs.
4: Oh, hear that?
0: Mm,
4: it's good stuff.
3: Very nice.
4: Eating healthy. Eating healthy.
3: I also
4: apple.
3: Have an Old Farm cucumber.
0: Cucumber. That's a Foreman Farms pickling cucumber from Sealy's Bay,
3: pickling
0: Ontario.
3: Cucumber.
4: Very okay. delicious. Yeah,
3: I'm very
4: absolutely.
3: Excited about that.
4: Totally. Yeah.
3: Mm-hmm.
4: So I'm bringing all the healthy stuff for you guys.
3: Yeah.
4: So get down to
1: Thanks
4: Old Farm.
1: Thanks for keeping me alive.
4: I'm trying, man.
1: Unlike your plants.
0: My garden right now, I tell you, I got one pepper plant that's going insane. We're going to have some hot peppers by
3: Ooh,
0: very soon.
3: Make good. Some hot sauce?
0: Yeah, absolutely.
3: Yeah.
1: Good.
0: Yeah,
1: good.
0: No, I planted some tomato seedlings and some pepper plants up on the roof.
3: Mm-hmm. Up on the roof.
0: Oh, yeah. They're doing real well right now, yeah.
3: Nice.
0: It's pretty good. I'm pretty excited. Summertime, we still got a lot more summer.
3: We do.
0: And get down to Old Farm, get your barbecue supplies, get your boating supplies. Tourists are back in a big way.
1: Mm-hmm. Yeah.
0: It's the time of year where the Americans come up to try what a butter tart is.
3: Yeah.
0: Yeah.
3: And the baseball for Little League.
0: Yeah, the
3: too.
0: Little League tournament's going on just down the road, yeah.
1: Mm.
0: Yeah. Absolutely. Awesome. Well, we better get back to the tunes then.
1: Let's rock.
0: Let's rock and roll. My name's Jeff the Nerd.
3: I'm Simone the Moan.
1: And I'm Vinny.
0: And he's Vinny. And we're going to play a new track from Sharp Pins. This one's called Saturday Sun. And then afterwards, we're going to come back and find some events for you guys. Shall we?
1: Let's do it.
0: Let's do it.

You'll scream your head off. It's the Big Four Thriller Show. See four screaming shockers all on one big show. Screamer number one, the terrifying blood from the mummy's tomb. Screamer number two, Night of the Blood Monster. Screamer number three, the abominable Dr. Fives. And screamer number four, the house that screamed. Four screamers all on one big show. Rated PG, parental guidance suggested.

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0: This is like chasing a bad guy through an alleyway kind of music.
1: No, it's after you've chased him and everybody's cheering you on. You're just walking down and they're all like,
0: ah. Pointing. Got the finger guns.
1: That's
0: blasting.
1: It. Confetti going off.
0: I like it.
1: Some guy on the rooftop pouring out spaghetti.
0: Spaghetti and confetti. My name's Jeff the Nerd.
2: And I'm Simone the Mo.
1: And I am unfortunately still here.
0: You're on fire today, Vinny. It's killing it.
1: It's wonderful.
0: Your fruit ASMR before the 9 o'clock?
1: Yeah.
0: It's real good. Welcome back. It's Indie Morning Wake Up on CFRC 101.9 FM, your home of everything awesome and radical in Kingston, Ontario, Canada.
2: Mm-hmm.
0: It's been a good morning. It's been a good summer. Hope you're all having a great day.
2: Yeah.
0: Having a great Wednesday.
1: Great day. I got to give a couple quick shout outs. We got some birthdays, and I know we're going to get to the celebrity birthdays. We've got people enjoying this beautiful countryside. Driving across the country.
0: Oh, sweet.
1: And we've got, we celebrated a birthday. We wished him a birthday last time. It's little Everett.
0: Everett!
1: And we've got, I'll get to the birthdays later.
0: Really? Because I was about to go get the birthday horn.
1: Oh, you have a birthday horn?
0: We have the birthday horn.
1: We still have a birthday horn.
0: You guys have a birthday horn? Someone's grabbing the birthday horn.
1: The birthday, I can't believe the birthday horn is still here.
0: We haven't used Franklin, the internationally recognized prize / birthday horn in a long time. Simone, do you want to do the honors?
1: Happy birthday.
0: Thank you.
1: Goes to my pal, Kim.
0: Kim!
1: And I'm not going to give a number, but happy birthday. And then my other pal, Ryan. Happy birthday.
2: Happy birthday,
1: and
2: Ryan.
1: I will tell his age because he wanted me to. He was so excited that he's turned 50.
0: 50.
2: Wow.
0: Big 50.
2: Wow.
0: Nice. Yeah. Right on. Wow. Excellent.
1: You didn't want me. He doesn't look that chiseled man.
0: What are the things that we're going to be able to do when we're 50 unapologetically when we turn 50, which isn't that long, far away? We're staring down the barrel of it, you guys.
2: Speak your mind.
0: I'm thinking just cabana wear. Like I'm going to my fashion is going to get so garbage when I'm 50 because I can. Because no one cares. Yeah. Like I'm going to do plaid shirt, plaid hat, plaid shorts, different plaid.
1: I'm just going to wear, but no sandals, what's his
0: face? Or just go barefoot everywhere?
1: Like Kenny Chesney. It'll be, I'm thinking, I want to, listen to Jimmy Buffett in a tank top with my, flip flops
0: and
1: a cold beer in my hand with a fishing rod in the other one and, saying, bleep off. I'm having a great time in retirement fishing Lake Okeechobee. That's it.
0: I figure,
1: that's 50.
0: Think about history. We're in Queen's University campus, House of Learned Doctors. Yeah. Think about the life expectancy. Not that long ago was 50, right? We're talking 100 years, 200
1: Isn't
0: years?
1: Isn't that crazy?
0: So I figure once you turn 50, just live life to the fullest because, you're not supposed to be here anymore. You're supposed to get scurvy and die of malnourishment because you're keeping your 12 children alive. My name's Jeff the Nerd.
1: I'm Vinny.
0: We got to talk about some events today.
1: We do.
0: It's 9 o'clock.
1: We're excited. We talked about a few things that have happened.
0: Yeah.
1: But there's a lot of great things that are going to happen.
0: Let's look to the future, Simone.
2: Mm-hmm.
0: In the year 2000.
1: What's happening?
2: Well, the United Way is having a 30-seat group cycling experience.
0: Really?
2: Yeah, it's called Megabike.
0: Megabike.
2: Yeah, Community Rise.
0: Have you seen that? I've seen that going around.
2: So that's happening on July 29th at 10 a.m.
0: July 29th. That's coming up. I want to know when to keep my eyes out for the Megabike.
1: Next Sunday, maybe?
0: Next Wednesday, 29th?
2: 29th.
0: Days. That's a week from today.
2: Springer Market Square.
0: So you have to sign up to get on the bike, or is it already filled up, you think?
2: I don't know. I guess you show up and just, I don't know if they do musical chairs or something.
0: Maybe.
2: Get your seat on the bike.
0: But with 50 people pedaling one big bicycle, they should be able to tow something.
2: 30.
0: 30?
2: Yeah.
0: Forget about it. That sounds fun. That'd be good.
2: Yeah.
0: I like that. I'm gonna keep my eyes open for that.
2: Mm.
0: Other events that are going on this weekend on Howe Island, we've got Rockin' the Rock. That's the big concert that's going on. Such bands as the Boogie Wonder Band, the Human Rights, they're back. K-Man and the 45s, Ace of Wands, who are amazing, Say It Back, and our friends of the show, Smellaship, who we're listening to right now. Yeah, they're going to be playing. So Howe Island, 3 p.m. until midnight, $50, a mere bag of shells to see a great lineup of amazing bands.
2: There you go.
1: Yeah, it'll be good.
0: You want to check that out? Go see our man Garrett Barr, slapping the boss, man.
1: Are you going to take the canoe out?
0: canoe over?
1: You can canoe over.
3: It'd be kind of fun, yeah. But then I'd have to portage all the way to the...
1: But we could fire Roman candles at you again.
0: Again.
3: I don't remember. I blocked that out. It's because I got hit in the head.
0: Other events? Do you have any events while I end up, Vinny? Or should we keep going?
1: No, let's keep rocking.
0: Well, here, I got a few more.
1: I'm pretty boring.
0: I got a few more to mention. The Astros and Noise Hotel are going to be playing a free show at the Toucan Friday, July 24th from 10 p.m. until 2 a.m. It's going to be a party. It's going to be a bop.
2: Yeah.
0: How about you? You got more stuff?
2: Nope.
0: Okay, I got more stuff then.
2: Yeah.
0: If you guys, you drop the ball, I'll pick it up. We got another festival going on in Picton at Base 31. It's the Motocraft Festival. That's happening Friday, Saturday, and Sunday, each day from 5 until 10 p.m. Or, well, 10 to 10 on Saturday. But an amazing lineup of bands, including friends of the show, the Stephen Stanley Band. They're going to be playing on July 24th. No Bro is going to be playing on July 25th. That will be one not to miss. We got Tim Acker, Gary Lewis, a lot of stuff, and a whole lot of motorbikes.
1: Mm-hmm. Motorbikes.
2: Have you guys ridden a motorcycle?
0: I've never ridden a motorcycle.
1: Rode a dirt bike.
0: Yeah?
1: I'm not a motorcycle, but I've ridden a dirt bike.
0: Nice. Can you do... Can you
1: I
0: do
1: can't
0: motor-
1: do anything. I'm in the-
0: can't do any motorcycle
1: sounds?
0: I don't
1: like them. I hate them. No, I hate motorcycles, but...
0: But you like music.
1: I love music. So I like looking at bikes. Don't get me wrong. Like, I just personally, I'm like, no. Why?
0: Yeah, that's fair.
1: But it is a thrill of an experience.
0: It was a thrill pun right there.
1: It is. It really is. Like, four-wheeling, I feel safer, right?
0: Four-wheeling is fun.
1: I can actually, like, feel it, look around, enjoy it. I don't have to worry about, like, oh, God, I'm
2: tipping
1: over.
2: Yeah.
0: I hear you. Four-wheeling's a lot more fun. So next time you do a festival where it's with music and four-wheeling, we're down.
1: Yeah, I'm down.
0: Amazing.
1: But, I mean, either way, how close to the water is it?
0: What, the festival?
1: The ground,
0: It's pretty far away. Like, Base 31, I think, is up in the hills.
1: Okay, I'm not familiar where. Yeah.
0: It's the old Army Air Force base in Picton, the one where they were training all the World War II pilots.
1: Okay. I just wasn't sure how close it was. I don't know. I don't get out much, Jim. You don't invite me.
0: That's right. If you want to come out with me to Gananoque, though, there's a waterfront concert series putting on a Celtic kitchen party Friday night, 7:30, at Joel Stone Heritage Park. I don't know, something about being in a park on the water in the summertime, listen to a live band.
2: Nice.
1: You're all right with that.
0: I'd be all right with that, yeah. There's lots of stuff going on, whether you're in Kingston, Howe Island, Picton, Gananoque. There's lots going on. And you know where else is lots going on?
1: Where?
0: Right here.
1: Where's here?
0: Right here at CFRC Radio, baby. We're going to get back to the tunes, and then after the break, we're going to talk about Burr Reynolds. Cause why not? And also other things. We heard in that last set the King of the Hill theme from Billy Strings, because King of the Hill is back. Also in there, we had a new one from The Beths with Metal. And we opened up that last set with new stuff from Sharp Pins and Saturday Sun. And because we're talking about Burt Reynolds next break and my love of the movie Sharky's Machine, looking right at you, Simone. We're going to play from the soundtrack of Sharky's Machine. Here's Randy Crawford with Street Life right here
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0: It's not a Burt Reynolds
1: laugh. I don't know what it sounds like.

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You pressed you, referring to me. That is incorrect. The correct answer is you.

0: 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We got a full tank of gas, half a pack of cigarettes. It's dark, and we're wearing sunglasses.
1: Hit it.

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1: Hey there. Welcome back to Night Talk with your host, Vinny. Vinny, the Jeff, and Simone. CFRC, the place to be. I love it so much. Welcome back. We just heard brand new stuff from, what was he called there? Jav Dentist. Not too shabby. What was that song called? Cinema. What a fitting title.
2: Perfect.
1: We're about to talk about movies. Before Jav the Dentist, we also had new stuff from Fabian Del Sol.
2: Put your glasses back on.
1: There we go. Yeah, Fabian Del Sol with I'm Leaving You. We also had new stuff from True Mountain Laurel with Holy Hell. And we opened it up with Street Life by Randy Crawford, because I'm on a massive Burt Reynolds kick right now.
2: You are. I can tell you only have a mustache.
1: Thank you. That's right. I watched Sharky's Machine over the weekend. I hadn't seen that in earnest in a long time.
2: Tell us.
0: And was he wearing a toupee?
1: He was toupee-less. It was natural Burt Reynolds hair. Ah. It was a movie that he directed in 1981. He wanted to kind of challenge himself and get away from all these goofy comedies. You know, Smokey and the Bandit, Cannibal Run. Great stuff. Don't get me wrong. Perfect summertime movie. But to see a gritty 70s cop movie where, let me paint you a picture, okay? Sharky is a really good cop. The beginning of the movie, there's a bad bust, a bust that goes wrong. Civilians get injured, and so he's demoted to, like, the basement of the precinct where all the...
2: like mall security.
1: Yeah, all the screw-ups go, right? All they do is they arrest call girls, so it's like
2: 21 Jump Street.
1: Yeah, it's like this revolving door. They don't take it seriously. But then what happens is they stumble upon a big corruption mystery involving drug dealers and high-level politicians and all sorts of, like, nonsense. And Sharky's Machine is the nickname for the group of his... ragtag group of cops.
2: Perfect.
1: Nobody leans on Sharky's Machine. It's a very good movie, though. Very good.
2: But it's Hollywood is a buzz right now, obviously, with all of the Odyssey and Obsessions and all the things that have been TV and movies lately.
1: Yeah. What's new with you? What have you seen?
2: I haven't seen anything.
1: Okay.
2: Because I've been saving this moment for you, Jeff. You and I need to go see The Odyssey.
1: We're going to go see The Odyssey.
2: I think we're going to do that tonight.
1: Are you talking about the CBC children's show about the little boy in a coma? Do you remember that one? Do you remember that one? The Odyssey? You guys didn't ever remember that one?
0: No.
1: You of all people, Simone. You're a public television child like me.
0: Yes.
1: Okay, so the series was like 3 seasons long, and the opening credits are iconic because it's this little kid in his tree fort. I'm talking a lot today, but anyways.
2: Yeah.
1: He falls from his rope pulley, and the whole series is him in a coma, and he's in his own mind in this like fantasy world.
2: I have to look this up.
1: Where he's trying. The whole series is on YouTube. It was great.
2: Crazy.
1: And it's a serial where like it's not like an episodic thing. Like you're following the story over the seasons where he's trying to find his dad, and he's going through this weird dreamland. It was good. It was real good.
0: It was real good.
1: Yeah.
2: Hollywood birthdays. I know we're going to get to a little bit more news. Do you got something lined up here?
1: Hold on a second. That's the Burt Reynolds laugh. There we go. Yeah. Anyways, watch Sharky's Machine. It's really good.
2: I'll have to watch
1: The Odyssey.
2: I was scrolling through. We like to obviously give birthday shout outs. We did already.
1: Yeah.
2: But off to the second level of celebrity. Oh, those guys were the first top tier celebrities. Now we've got John Leguizamo's birthday.
1: I love it. What's your favorite John Leguizamo role?
2: As I can remember his name, the clown in Spawn.
1: Oh yeah,
2: remember that?
1: I look at
2: the skill and the talent to be able to do that in that costume.
1: Good call,
2: crazy.
1: Absolutely, yeah.
2: What about you?
1: Me, I was thinking Baz Luhrmann's Romeo and Juliet. I thought he was excellent in that.
2: Okay,
1: I liked him in the zombie movie he did with Dennis Hopper, Land of the Dead. But I think his best role might have been, in my opinion, you know, Romeo and Juliet. He was great. Yeah.
2: Simone, did you watch?
0: Do you have anything that stands out? Nothing stands out to me.
1: He was in the Super Mario Brothers movie with Bob Hoskins back in the 90s. Yeah. He played Luigi. Anywho, other celebrity birthdays. We got some big ones.
2: So many. Yeah. Listen, Reese Ifans.
1: Yeah, totally.
2: Right from Spider-Man. You know who else from Spider-Man's birthday it is?
1: You can say
2: Willem Dafoe.
1: Oh, that was good Willem Dafoe.
2: That was his Green Goblin arch nemesis.
1: 71. I love me my
0: Dafoe. It's Willem.
1: Willem.
0: Oh, I thought Willem. It was William this whole time.
1: Oh, no.
2: You have been Willemized. Happy 34th birthday to Selena Gomez.
1: Totally. Hey. Right on.
2: Danny Glover's 80th birthday.
1: I love it. What's your favorite Danny Glover movie?
2: It can't be anything other than Lethal Weapon.
1: Thank you.
2: Now, which Lethal Weapon?
1: My favorite is number 3.
2: Really? Yeah, that's a good one. That's
1: I really like that one.
2: That's a hockey rink,
1: right? With the Leafs, yeah.
2: Yeah, you got it. Of course, that's right.
1: No, I really like that one. You?
2: 4.
1: 4 is great. 4
2: I
1: is
2: love
1: a lot of
2: 4.
1: Fun.
2: It was fun.
1: That highway chasing.
2: Yeah.
1: Fantastic. Yeah. Simone, what's your favorite Lethal Weapon movie?
0: I don't have a favorite.
1: That's what I was hoping you were going to say. You had to sit down and watch them.
2: Happy 62nd birthday to David Spade, Mr. Joe Dirt. Excellent. Terrence Stamp, the late Terrence Stamp's birthday would have been today. And this next guy, it shocked me. So I'm watching, I think it's This Is 40. And Albert Brooks plays Paul Rudd's dad in that movie.
1: I forgot about that.
2: And I'm watching this, and I don't like, I recognize him, but his voice is driving me nuts.
1: Why do I
2: know his voice?
1: Yeah.
2: And he plays Marlin in Finding Nemo.
1: You can't do that, Nemo!
2: It's for obviously having a child that was born around the time of that movie. It was like, that's why I know that stupid voice, because I watch that stupid movie 300 times a day. But I'm over it.
1: It's crazy. I was watching a documentary about the 50th anniversary of Jaws, which I think is this summer. Mm-hmm. And apparently Albert Brooks and Steven Spielberg were the ones that read the novel and kind of got the ball rolling on that movie. But my favorite Albert Brooks...

0: blockbuster movie.
1: Who knows? I don't know, though. I mean, their movies have been struggling. I think they're trying to go back to, I mean, they've got Robert Downey Jr. back, and they're paying him $100 million to come back. Ooh. I think they're panicking. They got Joe and Anthony Russo back to direct. They haven't done anything with Marvel since 2019 with the Avengers Endgame.
0: But I think that they're doing it. They know what they're doing. They're here to make money. I think they're going to do it. I know that everybody's going to be like, it's stupid. I'm not doing it. And then they're all going to be in the theater watching it like suckers. And I think it's going to be huge. I obviously do. But I don't count on it being the last one.
1: Oh, no. Gosh, no. No.
0: And we were talking off air. Simone and Jeff were talking about the possibility of a sequel, whether it's going to be split into two-parter parts. And we came up with a title. So if anybody from Marvel and Disney is listening, well, this is ours. It would be Tombsday.
1: Avengers Tombsday.
0: Right? I like it. So yeah. That's ours.
1: Start counting your money now because I'm going to pay us the big bucks.
0: What else is going on in the world of movies?
1: All I've got before we get back to the tunes is that Amazon just announced a RoboCop TV series. So
0: who's RoboCop?
1: I don't know. Someone with a really nice jawline. Like who's got the best jawline in Hollywood?
0: What about, what's his name? Zac Efron?
1: Zac Efron's jaw is
0: Epic. Remember? Because he had to get that and he said he broke his jaw or something like that, right?
1: Yeah. So that's you know what? Done. You nailed it. Yeah,
0: RoboCop, Zac Efron.
1: You're welcome. Perfect. He doesn't even have to wear any armor. It's already musty enough. Just paint him silver and walk him around. Be good. My name's Jeff the Nerd.
2: I'm Simone the Moe.
0: And I'm Vinny.
1: And we're going to get back to the tunes. We got brand new stuff from the Draculas. This one is called I'm Blue. Right here.
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0: Whoa. I think I just figured something out, Beavis.
1: What?
0: This sucks.
1: Yeah, me. It really sucks.
0: This sucks more than anything that has ever sucked before.

0: yeah, there we go. Welcome back, everybody.
1: Yeah.
2: I'm coming.
0: He's coming. CFRC, the place to be with
3: some
0: me,
3: of us.
0: Jeffrey.
3: Have to use the restroom.
0: You're not a real human.
3: It wasn't
0: being.
3: A rush room. It was a restroom.
0: It was a restroom. It's a room of rest.
1: Mm-hmm.
0: Just like this show. Thanks for coming along, everybody.
3: Yeah. Thanks for having us.
0: Two hours.
1: Been good.
0: Yeah, it's been good.
3: Thanks for letting us hang out in your ear.
0: What? Exactly. It's like Jerry Garcia's in my ear, man. What did we learn today that we didn't know yesterday?
3: That I should probably try this dang ice cream.
0: Yeah, this Tragically Chip ice cream at our sponsors.
3: Old Farm Fine Foods.
0: Old
3: Farm Fine Foods at the corner of Barry and Clergy in the little red house with the giant pothole in front.
0: That's right. That pothole's not going nowhere.
3: That's right. Jeff's probably going to put a little, you could put a little bistro table in there.
0: Yeah, it's big
3: you
0: enough.
3: You put it on like a Airbnb as a date
0: venue. Charge an arm and a leg for it.
3: That's right.
0: Anything else that we learned today that we didn't know yesterday, Simone? Looking right at you. You talking about Sharky's machine and Burt Reynolds' hair. And...
1: Yeah, I didn't know that. Didn't know he had his original hair.
0: Yeah.
1: Yeah.
0: Exactly.
3: We learned that we're creative and we're going to be very wealthy because Disney's going to pay us for Avengers Tombsday.
0: Yeah.
3: Right?
0: And we learned that we're very creative and we're going to get wealthy because we're going to be the ones figuring out Eurovision for Canada.
3: That's right.
1: Yeah.
0: We're going to send Lucala and we're going to go. Canada's going to win, and next year Eurovision's going to be right here in Kingston.
3: In this very studio.
0: In this very room. Exactly. And we learned what the Burt Reynolds rat laugh is.
3: Yeah.
0: Shall we?
3: Do it.
0: All right, I can do it better. Pretty good, right?
3: It's not working very well.
0: It's fine.
3: It's going to work on it until next
1: week. Keep trying.
0: Awesome. Other than that, I think we'll sign off for the day.
3: Yeah, let's get ready. We're going to go find out when we can go watch The Odyssey.
0: Yeah.
3: And we will report back because this time next week, I will not be here.
0: Oh, you won't?
3: But you guys will be.
0: We'll talk about it.
3: And you will talk about it.
0: Yeah, absolutely.
3: You can call me in. You still don't know how to work the phone, but you can pretend you're calling me in.
0: Exactly. Tin can phone for the win. Right. Well, we'll get back to the tunes before 10 o'clock, but do keep it locked and ready to rock.
3: Better.
0: Yeah.
3: We'll see you guys in a while.
1: In a bit.
0: In a minute.
3: See you soon.
0: Let me see. That last set, though, we heard a brand new track from Slippers with Fool in Your Room. We also had brand new stuff from the 5678s with Radium Girls. That's a good name. We had new stuff from KRS-One with What Is the Message? And we opened it up with new stuff from the Draculas and I'm Blue. That's a lot of new stuff.
3: That's a lot.
0: Hope you guys, appreciate what's going on here.
3: I needed 24 hours. To digest all this new music.
0: Well, you know what? It's coming up before 10 o'clock.
3: What?
0: More new music. We have new stuff from Black Bananas. They're back with their brand new single, Turkey Burgers.
3: Okay.
0: And if we get to it, which I think we will, new stuff from Lido Pimentia with Le Buela featuring Anna Mancho.
3: Okay.
0: Some good summertime
3: all right,
0: stuff.
3: Let's do this.
0: All right. We'll catch
3: let's
0: you guys
3: sign
0: all.
3: Away.
0: Catch you guys all next week.
3: Adios.
1: All right. Take care, everybody.
4: 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And so, as our friends south of the border could say, adios, amigos.

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0: 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CFRC is stoked to partner with KPP Concerts on an awesome summer lineup. On June 27th, be sure to catch Long Range Hustle and Psycho Billy legends Reverend Horton Heat on June 28th. 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Emo is alive and well on July 8th with Arms Length and Mo Kenny come to town on July 9th. 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Amen Monica brings Arabic Jazz to Kingston on August 7th, and finally, August 9th, you can see Lucero Ben Nichols. 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

Before we get into the music and today's theme, I wanted to say a little bit about myself and introduce the show. Hi, my name is Noelle. I'm 21 years old, Eritrean Canadian, born and raised in Calgary, Alberta. I'm currently studying in my fourth year at Queen's doing environmental science and black studies. I'm also an artist, singer, songwriter, poet, collagist, and most of all, a lover of music. I've always loved the radio, and now I have my own show on the radio. Yeah, so I hope you enjoy. The Black Alternative is where we discuss music as a site of belonging and the pioneers, both past and present, doing things differently. I especially want to highlight BIPOC artists making waves in the music industry, whether that's because of who they are or how they make their art. Today's theme is entitled, All the Africans Making Me Proud Right Now. Whether they live on the continent or right here on Turtle Island, there has been so much good music to listen to. The next track is Okunokun by Solana and the Killer Tunes. Solana, also known as Ogulano Busola, was born in Lagos, Nigeria. She grew up in a Yoruba-speaking household, but moved when her parents died at a young age. Since then, she describes losing touch with the language. Her sound is a meeting place where her... One, two, three. Her sound is a meeting place where she herself is in a process of discovery. She's already coined the genre Yoruba pop, where she fuses traditional Yoruba language with modern pop. Already, people are called to her authenticity. She's proud to represent where she's from and be who she is despite the criticism. Truly the essence of alternative music. Shortly after, we will follow up with a fellow Nigerian artist emerging from my hometown, Calgary, Alberta. Rezi is a star, and her song Anyways is sure to have you up on your feet. Without any further ado, I give you Okunokun by Solana and the Killer Tunes.

sans magie. L'amour et moi, nous sommes un. Nous sommes un.

That was Natanya's track Foolish, released in 2022. Next, I wanted to take a second to introduce a new artist I've had on repeat since the day I found him. Ephraim is a Congolese-Canadian raised in London, Ontario, making music like it's the early 2000s. Yep, right next door, and yet he's taking over the world with his music. His sound is a mesh between the gospel he grew up listening to and his explorations into the world of R&B and pop. His songs are known for their signature bouncy bassline and melodic beats. His music just feels alive, and he has the perfect songs to listen to while walking down the street. His first live event and debut concert is on August 8th at Burdock Music Hall. That's 118 Bloor Street, Toronto. It's gonna be hype. He's so popular, in fact, that tickets sold out before I could buy any. Don't worry, I still plan on showing up early and waiting in line, so if you see me, we can share snacks. Without further ado, I introduce Anyways by Ephraim. Enjoy!

0: 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I'm your host, Noel Tesfarem-Gabra. Have an amazing rest of your day, and be sure to stay tuned for next week's episode.
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3: Well, hey, how are you doing? It's Tuesday. I'm Jonathan Whitford, and this is Coasting. Well, I've got a stack of discoveries that I'm excited to share with you today, including new music from The Counselors, Our Lady of the Flowers, and Steel Cut Oats. Out in the East Coast, we got something new from Domine Doyle. Let's check out a brand new song from Leaf Green. There's also a nice new single from Julian Hunt, and you hear a brand new song from Matthew and the Keys. So ahead in the show, if you've ever dreamed of a bug-free backyard, the French have got just the machine for you. So don't go away, we've got all that and more right here in Coasting, the place with the right kind of waves where mosquitoes just don't thrive.

Well, thanks so much for joining me here today in Coasting. Our show is recorded and produced at Radio Western on the campus of Western University in London, Ontario. Our Coasting theme song is courtesy Ten Fey from their album Future Perfect, Present Tense. That was Bianca Isabella, an Edmonton singer-songwriter known for her unreleased folk song What a Ride, performed live in February. The acoustic performance was shared on YouTube and features collaboration with the red cellist Conrad Sebrege under Sitting the Sky Records. And before that, Archived Memory sits in the microscene of quiet, textural electronic miniatures, and it's a short piece built on gentle synths, piano motifs, and ambient processing. You'll find the song on EXO, the 2025 album by No Sound Regret. Well, Candace and Michael's Grow Older With You gives us lyrics that revolve around the emotional ease of choosing someone for life.

That was James Waterman and the James Waterman, also known as James Waterman, etc., a Halifax, Nova Scotia lo-fi project and off-the-grid band whose creations are like little experiments and fully formed songs, all living side by side. Space Camp is one of the gems from the recent collection, Scientific Method Actors. And prior to that, Grow Older With You is a heartfelt singer-songwriter track by the Toronto husband-wife acoustic duo Candace and Michael. Originally released as a standalone single, it now serves as the opening track on their debut full-length studio album Meant to Be, launched late June. Well, Daniel Raymond is up next. His new single Peterborough is in keeping with a focus on Canadian locations, icons, and geography in many of his songs.

Well, Summer Blues is the latest single by Toronto alt-based country band Country Flash, released in July. Country Flash is known for their intimate, strip-back performances, and they frequently play covers of artists like Lucinda Williams and Gillian Welch. And ahead of that, the song Peterborough by Daniel Raymond is a nostalgic look back at one's formative years. It's a reflection on how even those people and places we have long moved on from can live in our current lives in different ways. Daniel Raymond is a singer-songwriter and multi-instrumentalist based in Oshawa. Well, Sheila McNabb, known as Sheil, frames her new EP, Homegoing, as a meditation on returning, not necessarily to a place, but an emotional state, childhood memories, and inherited patterns.

Well, Nova Scotian-born, Toronto-based Sheel just shared an advanced single called Falling Asleep, which is a preview of her latest EP, Homegoing. Falling Asleep is described as her most intimate work yet, exploring themes of returning, memory, childhood, and emotional presence. Well, it's time for a quick break. We'll stay with us. When we're back, I'll tell you about a man who boarded the train, but his clothes stayed behind. And until then, here's the latest creation from Winnipeg award-winning pop artist Stephanie Westall. She tells us Sirens encapsulates a warm, starry night, siren and sailor spiraling down to the ocean floor. She says, I was raised in the water. The romance of this deathly seduction feels very real to me.

It's Coasting, and I'm Jonathan Whitford. Well, an Arizona man was arrested after authorities said he allegedly broke into a Union Pacific locomotive and surfed atop the moving train in the nude. As it traveled through northeastern Colorado, witnesses were left stunned watching the bizarre ride before deputies took him into custody. Daniel Ray Balance faces felony and misdemeanor charges after the incident. The sheriff's office wrote, "For those of you who had the unfortunate experience of seeing this gentleman surfing naked on top of a moving locomotive yesterday, I want you to know that he was arrested, and although he enjoyed his time on the train with vodka, beer, and playing a banjo, unfortunately we had to separate him from those things he loved in the train ride." A Howard Gladstone is probably not talking about train top surfing, but he is living in his own moment on Coasting.

beat, the tempo rises. I'm too slow, it's too fast. The song is bright and it's fading. The silence, a cry of pain. I did my best.

Well, we aren't sure if the new single, Beautiful Weirdos 30 Years On, refers to the iconic 1996 film The Craft, with the famous line, "We are the weirdos, mister." But whatever the case, Canadian-born, South Carolina-based songwriter Gordon McCown gives us more fabulous music for the Misfits, the Dreamers, and anyone still learning from their bad decisions. Prior to that, In the Moment is a folk song by Toronto-based singer-songwriter Howard Gladstone, released in 2018. It serves as a central track on his critically acclaimed album Hourglass, which is deeply inspired by his recovery and resilience following a life-altering spinal cord injury in 2014. While Domhnaid Doyle is up next with an emotionally direct, lyrically sharp track and a more feminist edge than much of her previous catalog, here's Bad Bad Women on Ghost Days.

Well, our friend Dylan Jones just sent me three new singles, and I thought I should share Catchin' Deers. The Utah country western musician says, growing up, country music was the only thing we listened to. Although country music is a passion, he says his family and service-based business raising horses occupies most of his time. And ahead of that, Bad Bad Women is a July single by Domhnay Doyle, celebrating women who break rules rather than shrink. The Newfoundland and Labrador singer-songwriter, multi-genre performer, and broadcaster has a music career highlighted by multiple East Coast Music Awards and Juno Award nominations. Well, Lisa LeBlanc is up next. Whole Lot of Talkin' playfully captures the universal social agony of being trapped in a one-way conversation on Ghost.

Well, Calgary singer, songwriter, and producer Matt Bird just dropped a new single called Blackballed and Exiled. According to Bird, the track is based on a true bad boss story, a narrative of being pushed out and punished unfairly. And before that, Whole Lot of Talkin' is a single by Lisa LeBlanc, released late June. It's a surf rock-infused, organ-bright, bilingual rock tune built around the frustration of being cornered by someone who just won't stop talking, all delivered with LeBlanc's trademark humor and high-energy Acadian swagger. Waterloo-based The White House is up next. Look at Us Now is a positive, energetic track about family, lifelong friendships, perseverance, and taking a moment to just appreciate the journey.

So Chris Hale, known as the White House, was telling me about his new single, Look at Us Now, saying it's an upbeat, feel-good urban country anthem made for the heart of summer. He told me it's inspired by life and celebrates how far we've all come through the highs and lows while recognizing the people who have stood beside us all along the way. Well, after the break, I'll tell you about an updated version of the King's Valet or Lady's Maid. And to get us there, let's spin Shel Prince's new song, Plastic Flowers, that she wrote this last winter while looking at a vase of plastic flowers on her kitchen table. She said the song explores the epidemic of fakeness in modern society, calling out those who hide behind superficial facades and inauthentic behavior in order to fit in.

0: CFRC is stoked to partner with KPP Concerts on an awesome summer lineup. On June 27th, be sure to catch Long Range Hustle and Psycho Billy Legends Reverend Horton Heat on June 28th. On July 3rd, check out alt country legend Fred Eaglesmith, followed by folk punk legend Billy Bragg on July 5th. Emo is alive and well on July 8th with Arms Length and Mo Kenny come to town on July 9th. Hip-hop pioneer Souls of Mischief are here on July 21st, and we'll get some hardcore action with Spaced on July 23rd. Almond Monica brings Arabic Jazz to Kingston on August 7th, and finally, August 9th, you can see Lucero Ben Nichols. For tickets and full information on these and other awesome shows, visit kppconcerts.com.
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3: It's Coasting, and I'm Jonathan Whitford. Well, SWAG is a new acronym short for self-wearing adaptive garments, and it can soon change the way some of us dress when we lose the ability to dress ourselves. Powered by robotic vines, this futuristic clothing puts itself on so you don't have to. SWAG was developed by Stanford's Allison Okamura, inspired by garden ivy. When the vine robot inflates and extends along the wearer's body, turning the fabric inside out as it advances, depending on the air pressure used to extend the vines inside the clothing. Although the vines are still very visible within the clothes, they are extremely efficient and can make a world of difference for people with low mobility. Well, here's Actor, and they're singing about some young folks still able to dress themselves, this golden youth on Coasting.

Matthew and the Keys is an alt-pop project who writes songs about relationships, empowerment, adversities in life, and just becoming a better person. Take It, The Remix, is a track originally recorded by Fitzgerald in Edmonton for the EP Tears on the Prairies. This new mix gives a song a fresh, dance-driven feel to the pop melodies of the original. And prior to that, Hamilton's Actor have announced the Best Of, an album releasing in the fall that they say trades the pastoral Canadiana of their previous releases for a set of crunchy, feedback-laden epics. They share Golden Youth as a first taste of this upcoming record. Well, The Counselors is an alternative power pop band from Quebec City, founded by Sebastian Terrio and Helena Van Bockern. They're back after a long hiatus and sounding as great as ever. Here's What's On Your Mind on Coasting.

Well, Mackenzie Williams is a young singer-songwriter from Lion's Head, Ontario. She grew up surrounded by the country music scene, but has been drawn to the pop rock genre. She says her career in music has been driven by her family's musical background, and she first took the stage at only 10 years old. And ahead of that, What's in Your Mind by The Counselors is the opening track on their album Press Pray. The 15-year veterans of the Canadian rock scene combine distorted guitars and catchy melodies to produce songs that are pure alt-rock gold. Well, Doghouse Rose leans into emotional volatility, depression, frustration, and resilience. It Gets Worse is the first taste of the new record, and let's check it out now on Coasting. Somebody ought to-

"The Penny and the Tracks" by Chastity is an emotional centerpiece of Brandon Williams' 2018 album Death Lust, a grief-stricken track from the Whitby outfit about losing someone young and trying to live with the permanence of that absence. And before that, Doghouse Rose sent along their latest single, It Gets Worse, and it's the second single from the July album Born to Break Even. Their melodic punk power pop sound highlights the band's songwriting growth with bigger hooks and more emotionally vulnerable themes than their skate punk roots. Belief Green is up next. Switching bodies leans into the feeling of being disconnected from yourself, like you're slipping between versions of who you are or who you think you're supposed to be.

Well, Leaf Green's new single, Switching Bodies, makes you feel like you're watching your own life from outside yourself. The Nova Scotian rockers say, we have a sound like if Sloan, Nirvana, and Green Day had quietly planted a few punk rock trees in Truro, Nova Scotia, and are tortured, but too amused to dwell on it. Well, after the break, I'll talk about a new way to beat the mosquito itch. And to get us there, let's check out Searching for a Higher Love from Nelson Sobral. He said it's about wrestling with a gap between the life he's living and the life he wants emotionally, spiritually, and relationally. His soulful blend of roots rock, country, and blues leans into the search for something bigger than the day-to-day grind.

0: pushing my fingers, what I can do.
1: It's Coast Inc. and I'm Jonathan Whitford. Well, engineers at Tourneal, a French startup backed by Y Combinator, have been working on an AI-powered micro-drone that could bring down the cost of mosquito eradication by 100 times. These tiny drones could potentially hunt down and shoot mosquitoes in urban spaces instead of using chemicals or other more expensive population control solutions. Tourneal's declared goal is the development of 40-gram drones that rely on smartphone microphones, ultrasonic sensors, and custom software to track and target insects. The drones are designed to send out ultrasonic pulses and listen for echoes with an array of microphones. Because mosquito wings create a distinct Doppler sound signature, the drones can tell mosquitoes apart from other insects. Tourneal is designed with multiple safety features including collision avoidance, lightweight construction, and enclosed propellers. The Tourneal drone features a high-powered battery that gives 3 minutes of flight time, and the unit automatically returns to its charging station when the battery is low, recharges in about 30 minutes, and then resumes patrol. Well, something useful for your backyard or even a big stadium like me, you, and my metronome are singing all about on Coasting.

So Woman of Grace is one of Steel Cut Oat's most heartfelt and quietly powerful tracks. This warm roots-leaning song blends resilience and admiration into something that feels both intimate and communal. Steel Cut Oats is a three-piece, femme-powered dream pop band that splits its time between Halifax, Nova Scotia, and Victoria. They're known for their angsty feminist vibes and blend shimmering guitar hooks, synths, and rich harmonies into infectious, upbeat melodies. They just dropped this new single called OK Love You, OK Bye, in July. And ahead of that, Me, You, and My Metronome just dropped Big Stadium, a pop gem that feels like it was built for exactly what the title promises, a small room band dreaming in widescreen. Jay Sakata's debut full-length Family Plan is a watershed moment, and he says, "I've been doubling down on creative ambition to deliver a stellar rock contender for both your heart and your soul." Well, Julian Hunt is up next. His new track, Golden, feels like a track

So Matt Wiemei's Bandcamp page says he's a nice guy living in Ottawa. In addition, Matt is an Emmy, Juno, and CSA-nominated Canadian composer, songwriter, and music producer who writes music for cartoons including Thomas and Friends and Barney's World, live-action shows, albums, and even global news. Dung Beetle is lifted from his instrumental record, Gas Bag, that he says he made just 'cause. And prior to that, Julian Hunt's Golden is one of those quiet times that makes life feel worthwhile. The Toronto artist tells us Golden is a song about recognizing light in the middle of uncertainty, the kind of emotional clarity that arrives not in grand revelations, but in small human moments. Well, Sofiane El Kurdi just dropped a new single called Appreciez la Vue that's built around the idea of pausing long enough to appreciate what's right in front of you. Let's have a listen now on Coasting.

Well, Our Lady of the Flowers just dropped her self-titled debut, and you'll find Ghost in the Garden on this record. The song is inspired by Jean Genet's Our Lady of the Flowers, a masterwork of subversive literature that blurs the lines between sin and saintliness. And before that, Sofiane El-Kurdi's Appréciez la Vue is a warm, reflective francophone alt-pop single built around slowing down long enough to actually see your life. After graduating from the Conservatoire Music Academy International and the Berklee College of Music, he's moved to Vancouver to develop his career as a film composer. There's something new called Chasing Basslines from Peach on a Beach. It's all built around the idea of following the bassline grooves wherever it leads.

Well, Peach on the Beach have a bright new single called Chasing Basslines. This groove-driven electronic single leans hard into rhythm and the joy of building a song around a bassline that won't sit still. Peach on the Beach is Nova Scotian electronic artist Larry Peach, creating nostalgic vibes with influences from new wave, hip-hop, electro, and comedy rock. Well, friends, sad to say, but that's all the time we have for today. But next Tuesday, I'll have a fresh batch of new Canadian tracks that you won't want to miss. Drop your comments or requests on my Jonathan Whitford Instagram page, or send an email to coasting@radiowestern.ca. So I'd like to leave you the flashback to the disco era, and it's from Montreal artist Rennie Steady. Rennie is a prolific independent composer, songwriter, and producer known for creating multilingual, genre-bending music. His extensive discography spans across numerous styles from traditional Arab sounds and Lebanese disco to jazz, tango, electronic, and country music. His new single, Malak El Disco, translated as Angel of the Disco, is a track about stepping into a space and owning it completely. So after owning these airways for 2 hours, we're heading on out, but I do want to wish everyone a safe week, and for all of us here coasting, I'm Jonathan Whitford.

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2: 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Coming up in the special community takeover of our airwaves, we're featuring speakers from Emancipation Day in Kingston, which took place in Confederation Park on Saturday. Since 2021, Emancipation Day has been observed annually on August 1st, commemorating the enactment of the Slavery Abolition Act of 1833 across the British Empire. The day reflects a shared civic commitment to honoring the resilience of Black and Indigenous communities, acknowledging the legacy of enslavement in Canada, and advancing education, reflection, and collective liberation. The day hopes to encourage Canadians to reflect on the ongoing struggle for equality and continue the work of dismantling racial discrimination in Canada. Please note that this event was held outdoors and in front of a fountain, so the sound quality is impacted, but we believe the messaging is worth sharing.
4: Pleasure to invite J.C. Kenney, who is one of the leaders of the City of Kingston, to offer our land acknowledgement and welcome.
5: Good afternoon, everyone. Thank you. Such a privilege to be here. And as Kibo said, let's start with acknowledging we are gathered here on the traditional lands of the Haudenosaunee, the Anishinaabe, and the Huron-Wendat peoples. We recognize these lands as the enduring home of many diverse First Nations, Métis, and Inuit. We honor the original stewards of this land and their deep, ongoing connection to the past, present, and future. As we gather to mark Emancipation Day, we reflect on the interconnected histories of Indigenous and Black communities. We recognize the legacies of colonialism and slavery, and they continue to shape experiences today, and that the work of truth, justice, and reconciliation remains ongoing. Today is a time to honor resilience, celebrate freedom, and commit ourselves to building a more just and equitable future for everyone. I loved what Pauline sang about freedom. That was beautiful. On this special occasion, we gather here to celebrate who we are, to acknowledge every one of us here, people who have taken time out of busy lives, and in some cases, just the daily challenges of living, which can be overwhelming. To be here on the beautiful waterfront, in Kingston and in front of Kingston City Hall to honor and mark Emancipation Day. With particular attention, as Kibo talked about, to this year's theme, honoring the past, empowering the future. Emancipation Day, as we've heard this morning, marks a time in history when the British Parliament abolished some 250 years of slavery of people of African descent. And for all of our awareness here today, it was first officially recognized by the Canadian government in 2021. It wasn't supported, it was just officially recognized as Emancipation Day, 2021. Here in Kingston, City Council asked that the marking of Emancipation Day be continued in 2022 and beyond, which is why we're here today. As, quote, a reminder of Canada's history of enslaving people of African descent as well as Indigenous peoples. And although we can acknowledge that many gains have been made, I think we can also agree that people of black and brown skin and other equity-deserving groups still face discrimination, if not in all, then in some corners of their lives. Racism is alive and well, and each of us is called upon to do our part, to do what we can to quash it at the root, to call it out when we see it, to recognize racism for what it is. This is not an easy task. We live in a world where the tendrils of racism can be found in our own modern institutions, healthcare, policing, education, housing. Big one in Kingston, housing. We're dealing with that a lot, the inequities in housing, and trying to fix it. And that's to name just a few. And of course, it can be very subtle, sometimes coming in the form of small aggressions. You can't quite put your finger on it, but it's no less deadly and hurtful. Have we progressed? We have. We no longer see our ancestors in physical chains, but the chains of racism and discrimination can appear in many forms. We live next to a country where many of the programs built carefully and implemented around equity, diversity, and inclusion in corporations, school boards, companies, governments, and so on have been dismantled over the past year or so, with those in leadership who once embraced, supported, and promoted these programs now threatened with consequences if they even try to discuss and teach ideas around equity and inclusion. The term redistricting, you've heard it. It's become commonplace over the past year or so in news reports. What it means is that in some districts of the southern United States, efforts to reduce black representation have been very successful. Voters in some districts will be unable to put their votes behind black candidates who they believe would have advocated for their interests. In the year 2026, there are serious and legitimate concerns. The clock is moving backwards. And the struggle by black people and other disenfranchised groups to see the Voting Rights Act of 1965, that seems like, I guess it's not that long ago, but it seems like a lot of work a long time ago. It's actually going by the wayside in favor of white supremacy. In this country, therefore, it is of utmost importance that groups such as those working in Kingston and beyond continue the work with diligence and focus. The Anti-Racism Working Group, doing such good work. It's a It's a group of council, of city council. And the office that has been part of this municipality since 2022, also with the full support of city council, and it focuses exclusively on matters of equity, diversity, inclusion, indigeneity, LGBTQ+, and accessibility. Critical, critical they stay the course and not waver. In an era where it would be easy to follow the trend, this disturbing trend, and put the focus elsewhere on other matters across the community. Let us not forget, there are those who practice overt racism in plain view. Gangs such as the Proud Boys that are vocal and celebrate overt racism against people of color. We'd like to believe this type of activity happens elsewhere, not on our shores, but that thinking is dangerous. In the past year, for instance, we're hearing increasingly more about martial arts clubs in Canada, in Ontario, where white nationalists prepare for violence. Investigations reveal these groups are part of a decentralized neo-Nazi network that has grown, not shrunk, grown globally in recent years. They exist in our towns and cities. And it's important we recognize this is our reality. This is here. In a country where we'd like to think of ourselves as open and inclusive, there's work to do. Racism isn't natural, it's learned. We don't see it in our children. It is learned. And what is learned can be unlearned. First step is to recognize discrimination for what it is. Know it when we see it, call it out. More importantly, call it in. Ask why they feel the way they do and challenge those beliefs. They're here among us. They exist. All of us here today have not just an individual responsibility to call out racism, but also to advocate for those who cannot advocate for themselves, to bring attention to those indifferences that destroy the quality of life for those less fortunate. Kingston has long been thought of as a largely white community. But the demographic is changing. We see it in the streets, we see it downtown, in the university district, in a growing number of neighborhoods, all through this beautiful community, urban and rural. The range of different backgrounds, colors, and languages I found was very evident during the FIFA celebration a few weeks ago, which we attended. I'm sure a lot of you did as well. In this very area, right around City Hall, so many backgrounds. It was really beautiful to see. We are a changing community, and that means all of us need to be mindful of what actions we ourselves are taking against racist behaviors and ideologies. The word belonging is enshrined in the city's mission, vision, values. Belonging. We need to practice that word in all we do. And it bears mentioning that Kingston has a very rich history of black families settling dating back to the 1800s. People who lived right along this street here. Sincere appreciation to Stones Kingston, by the way. They have an online digital exhibit and social history. Colleen, you would know about this. A lot of you would. The Queen's University Archives, and gratitude to them for researching and collecting these important accounts, in many cases, from people in the area who themselves have made sure these histories are not lost. Joseph George, it's an important name, came from Pennsylvania in 1842 to visit his brother on Wolf Island and decided to stay. Who wouldn't? Beautiful community. His business, listed as Builders and Contractors, was located on Wellington Street. Long before that, black slaves who deserted during the American Revolution to join the British were granted their freedom. Some were landing here in what was much later called Kingston and elsewhere in what was then Upper Canada, later to be Ontario. When slavery was officially abolished throughout the British colonies, fugitive slaves from the southern United States, that would be the southern United States that we talked about already this morning, they fled in droves across the border, with numbers increasing through the 1830s and 40s. Other important names in black history, George Mink, you may have heard that name, a prominent resident who had an enslaved father. He owned hotels and other properties here, and at one point was nominated to be on the local council of the day. William Johnson, he's the earliest black entrepreneur documented in the community. He came from Ohio around 1826. He was a successful barber and hairdresser. Many of us in this audience would appreciate that. And he built what they're calling a handsome home on Earl Street, which has kind of been noted in the archives as proof that black people have long been part of the mainstream. And we continue to prosper, as those early black families did, because although we're not a monolithic group, we operate with a collective and unspoken resilience. And so on this Emancipation Day 2026, we find ourselves wondering, will this ever stop? Will the journey ever end? And will we reach full equality among the races? What we can say is that events such as Emancipation Day are important, as are other occasions, such as Black History Month, and all the days and months set aside to honor different cultures, religions, genders. Each of us has a responsibility to continue advocating for ourselves and for those who, for whatever reason, are unable to do so, to celebrate our achievements and our very existence, and to do so with grace and love and understanding. As former American First Lady Michelle Obama said in her amazing speech, which I'm sure most of us saw during the opening of the Obama Center in Chicago this past June, quote, "It's about seeing each other and showing up for each other, regardless of messages and trends that we might be aware of to the contrary." This day is also made up of some remarkable and talented people from the Kingston community who will have an opportunity of meeting today. I'm going to hand the mic back to Kibo, speaking of incredibly talented people. Thank you so much, Kibo, for what you're doing today, for doing it in both official languages. And we honor all the languages that are represented here today. And thank you so much, everybody, for being here. And I wish you all a meaningful and memorable Emancipation Day. Thank you.
6: It is my great pleasure to welcome our keynote speaker for today's ceremony, Keisha Facey. Keisha Facey is a senior leader in Ontario's child welfare sector, currently serving at the Ontario Association of Children's Aid Societies, where she provides strategic oversight to provincial learning and equity initiatives. She leads work across sector-wide capacity building and One Vision, One Voice, advancing race equity and system transformation for Black children, Black youth, and families. With a strong foundation, organizational learning, and systems change, Keisha has led the development of large-scale training strategies, governance education, and knowledge mobilization efforts that reach thousands of practitioners and leaders across the province. Her work is grounded in bridging policy, practice, and lived expertise to drive meaningful and measurable change. Beyond her sector leadership, Keisha is a PhD candidate at the University of Toronto, where her research focuses on Black communities' interactions with historically inequitable systems. She's also the principal of Keisha Facey Group, where she provides strategic advisory on equity and support, strategic advisory support on equity, policy, and organizational change. A compelling and thoughtful speaker, Keisha brings a unique blend of strategic insight, lived perspective, and a deep commitment to equity, making her a powerful voice on leadership, systems change, and community-centered transformation. As we welcome Keisha, we will first hear the song Zimbabwe by Bob Marley.

Good afternoon, everyone. Good afternoon. If I had known Paula was here, I would have said, Paula, can you please sing Zimbabwe for me before I start, if I had known. So it looks like we were thinking the same thing, right? The importance of Bob Marley's words in terms of the Pan-African struggle, right? And the actions towards liberation. So thank you all very much. Kibo, that was such a wonderful opening. I always think to myself when I hear it going, I'm like, it really just comes down to my love for Black people and my hatred of injustice. Essentially, all of those words, that's all that means. But I do want to thank you, Suha, for inviting me here to the event today. And what I love most about being able to travel around the country and learn about the different Black communities that exist is that I get to hear from people that are leading the work. So, JC, I didn't have any clue that I was going to be hearing from you today, and it was fantastic. I learned so much about the city of Kingston, and I felt so much pride. As you were talking, I said to my husband, I don't think I need to go. I don't think I have anything else to say, right? Like, everything's been covered. So bear with me if there's some repetition. That just means we're in sync, and that's exactly what this is about, right? It's about collective struggle. And there's so many of us who don't know each other, but are feeling the same things and experiencing the same fight, right? And we all ultimately want the same things in the end, which is joy and liberation, and particularly for the young people that are coming up after us. So, as I mentioned, it's truly an honor to be with you here today as we commemorate a day that belongs not simply to history, but to all of us who continue the work of freedom. You're coming to help me. You see me struggling, right? Okay, thank you. I was trying. So I'm really grateful that we got to begin with the words of Bob Marley. That song actually was written in 1979, which is the same year that I was born. And in 1980, Bob Marley stood before thousands of people in what was then the newly liberated nation of Zimbabwe. And when he sang, every man got a right to decide his own destiny. So an arm in arms with arms will fight this little struggle, because that's the only way we can overcome our little trouble. Marley was singing about Zimbabwe's independence, but he was also singing about something much larger. He was singing about the struggle that had stretched across centuries, a struggle carried across oceans, a struggle that linked Africa to the Caribbean to Canada, and Canada, obviously, to communities like Kingston. And that struggle continues today, because our struggle has never simply been about freedom. It has always been about humanity, about dignity, about belonging, which was mentioned today, about our collective right to imagine and build a future that is not defined by the violence that has been imposed upon us, a right to heal from the pain of the past. Today, as we commemorate Emancipation Day, I want us to think about liberation, and Black liberation specifically, and not thinking about it as the absence of chains. I want you to think about it in terms of the presence of joy. There was a moment as I was sitting there were some little ones running. I know everybody saw them. They were super cute. There's about four of them. They were wearing matching t-shirts. I think there were some beads and some braids, and they just exuded all of the joy that we all want to always keep with us. And I saw maybe one was going to jump in the water, and I was saying, jump. I was saying, do it. Go in the water. It's a hot day. I was hopeful for that. But that's what we're talking about when we think about liberation. You know, we want communities that are able to determine our own future. You know, we think about economic self-reliance, political voice, institutional power, safe communities, healthy families, children who grow up knowing exactly who they are or where they want to be, the freedom to imagine beyond survival, and maybe most importantly, the ability to live without fear. Jump, right? Jump in the water, no fear. So wherever you're commemorating, it could be Haiti's liberation, you know, that happened in 1804 as the first Black Republic, or it could be Emancipation Day that we're celebrating today, you know, that made the coming into the force of the Slavery Abolition Act on August 1st, 1834, which freed more than 800,000 enslaved people across the British Empire, including in Canada and the Caribbean, or whether you observe Juneteenth, recognizing the final enforcement of the abolition of slavery in the United States in 1865, or whether you're here to celebrate the independence movement that swept across the African continent throughout the 20th century. These commemorations are connected by a shared struggle for freedom, dignity, self-determination, and sovereignty. Regardless of where your roots lie, they remind us that the pursuit of liberation has taken many paths, but has always been driven by the enduring resistance, courage, and resilience of Black people. And so, liberation asks us, what does it truly mean to be free? Because emancipation was never the end of the story. It wasn't like emancipation happened, and therefore, here you are, you're free. It was actually the beginning of another chapter. There's an Akan principle from Ghana known as Sankofa. Are we all familiar with Sankofa? I'm hoping by now most people are familiar with Sankofa. You are familiar? All right, so you let me know how I do. So
So essentially, Sankofa teaches us that we must go back and retrieve what has been left behind in order to move forward. Did I get it right? I got it right. So when we think about our history, we cannot think about our history beginning with slavery as though that's where we first just magically appeared. You know, as though our story began in chains. Slavery was never our beginning. It was an interruption. Just like this is an interruption of my speech. We'll give it a moment. So long before European ships crossed the Atlantic, our ancestors governed kingdoms, built universities, had systems of law, practiced medicine, studied the stars, created complex systems of trade, raised families, honored elders, and passed knowledge from one generation to the next. Whole civilization. So when we're talking about emancipation and we're talking about freedom, we're talking about the disruption, the interruption of whole civilizations. So the transatlantic slave trade, it was a violent interruption of all of those worlds. So many of us use the Swahili word ma'afa. Are anybody familiar with that word? I love it. We're connected. I told you, we should have connected ahead of time, but it's okay. And that basically means the great disaster. You know, this describes the catastrophe of what enslavement actually was. It wasn't just that millions of Africans were enslaved, but the entire system of knowledge, kinship, language, spirituality, and community was fractured for centuries. So the MAFA reminds us that slavery was never simply about forced labor. It was about attempting to erase a people's memory of themselves. That is why remembrance matters. Remembrance is resistance. And I like to repeat that. Remembrance is resistance. So when JC is here naming the names of the people who fought and created and dreamed on these very streets, that is a part of the resistance actively happening. So on Emancipation Day, we also honor the millions of names we do not know, because there's millions. And I think about them every Emancipation Day. Anybody that knows me personally knows that it's a time for rest and to sit in reflection for those who were, you know, placed in bondage across the Middle Passage. 10 million lives lost. It's important for us to remember that's what we're talking about when we're talking about Emancipation Day as well. We're thinking about the mother whose children were sold away. Can you imagine the pain of that? You know, the fathers who resisted even though they knew violence was going to befall on them. And the children who never knew freedom. You know, the ancestors who dreamed of a world they themselves would never live to see. So this year, the United Nations declared that the transatlantic slave trade was one of the greatest tragedies in human history. I won't mention which countries objected. I'm pretty sure we all know which three countries objected. There were several countries that also abstained, but in any case, the United Nations has declared it as one of the greatest tragedies in human history. So, considering that this is one of the greatest tragedies in human history, and yet, we're all here. When I look around, I see various shades of black and brown, all part of this amazing heritage and story. So we survived, and we're here. And we have to remember that we are here because they survived, and not because they accepted oppression, you know, which is why a thing that always irritates me, and I'm sure many of you have probably seen this online, where people will be talking about like current acts of racism that happen to black folks, whether it's in Canada or the US, and people will say, that couldn't be me, I'm not my ancestors. Has anybody ever seen those posts? I'm not my ancestors, I could never. I think out of all the things that I see in terms of the discourse online, that's one of the most annoying ones. What's up, Vanessa, I see you. That's one of the most difficult ones for me to process. Because if we actually had the strength and the courage and the resilience to just live through that level of terror, there's no way we could ever possibly say, I'm not my ancestors. They did not accept oppression, and we have to recognize that. Generation after generation, they fought in every way that they could. Some resisted openly, some quietly. Some escaped, some revolted. Some taught children how to read in secret. Some preserved songs, language, faith, recipe, names. Some simply made sure another generation lived long enough to continue the pursuit of freedom. And we have to never forget that. That is enough. That is a very significant act of resistance and freedom. So that resistance gave rise to emancipation that we're here celebrating today. And emancipation, it's not a gift. It was never an act of generosity. It was the culmination of centuries of resistance by enslaved African people, abolitionists, freedom fighters, revolutionaries, maroons, organizers, and ordinary people who simply refused to accept the absurdity that one human should own another. It is fitting that we're gathered here today in Kingston. You know, Kingston has often been celebrated as Canada's first capital, the military city. It's built through empire.
But Kingston also reminds us that slavery was not simply an American story. It was a Canadian story as well. So long before Confederation, enslaved African people lived and labored in what would later become Canada. You know, the first documented enslaved African in what is now Canada, Olivier Lejeune, arrived here in the 17th century. Black history in Canada did not begin with the Underground Railroad, which is a story that we often like to tell ourselves, right? It sounds nice, it feels good, and it's very Canadian for us to think that the Underground Railroad, that's where it started. That's not the case. Enslavement was here as well. It includes slavery, colonialism, and dispossession.

0: thinking of Kingston as a place where many histories meet. There's indigenous histories, histories of enslavement, histories of migration, histories of resistance, and histories of community building. As Black people, we have never simply arrived in places just like Kingston and just not done anything. We've transformed them. You know, we've built churches where there were none. We established businesses. There's a lot of businesses over here. I hope everybody has an opportunity to check them out as you're enjoying the day. We created associations. We raised families. We organized. Kingston tells the story of Black Canada itself. Not because it's unique, but because it reminds us that wherever Black people have gone, we have insisted on leaving behind more hope than we found. Hope. I see your shirt. Hope. Right? We've left behind more hope than we found. So, this is what Black communities have always done. Wherever we've been scattered, we have found each other. So our histories may be slightly different than our Indigenous family members, but they intersect. Understanding emancipation also requires to understand the broader colonial project that reshaped lands, people, economy, and identities globally. Because history is never simply something I just study, it is something I feel I've inherited. And if you don't mind, I'd like to share a little bit more about who I am and how I even came to be here with you today. So, of course, it has to start with my mom. My mom's not here with us right now. She's actually waiting for my kids to come back from Caravana in Toronto. They're enjoying themselves on this Emancipation Day. But my mother came to Canada through the West Indian domestic scene. Are we all familiar with the West Indian domestic scene? A lot of people came through that method, right? In the 50s, 60s, she was one of several thousand young Caribbean women who arrived because Canada required her labor. You know, it's one of the greatest ironies, I feel, of colonial history. You know, after centuries of extracting wealth from Africa and the Caribbean, Canada continued to rely on Caribbean women to care for Canadian homes and Canadian children. Many of these women left behind children of their own. And not because they wanted to, right? But because economic survival demanded it. And when we think about the entire generation that came, and what we now later found out were called barrel children. Are we all familiar with the term barrel children? Have you ever seen, if you've gone past like an African or Caribbean grocery store, there's these barrels, they're about this high and they're usually blue? Usually they're blue and they're round and they're big. They're about this tall. Everybody's familiar with them? So in around the 60s and 70s, a lot of these young women who came from the Caribbean to Canada ended up having to send things back to their children back home. So they would stack these barrels with anything that you could think of, gifts, toys, books, clothes, canned goods, anything that they think the children would want. So these barrels now became attached to the children as barrel children. So the barrels, obviously, it carried more than just the necessities. I think about the guilt that those barrels also carried, the longing, the hope, the sacrifice, and the love. So my mother, like so many Caribbean women who came to Canada through the West Indian domestic scene, she made impossible choices. She left behind her family, her community, and the country she loved, believing that the sacrifices she made would create opportunity for her children that she herself hadn't been afforded. And as a child, I didn't really understand the economics of migration and the enduring reach of colonialism. I simply knew that every year there were barrels to be packed. You know, I remember tracing the outline. I don't know if anybody ever did this, if you had people that were back home and you would kind of see like the outline of their shoes, right? And you would use that to go and purchase shoes to send back home. And I used to love that part. That was my favorite thing to do when I was little. You know, I remember her carefully filling those barrels with clothing and school supplies and small gifts, ordinary things that somehow carried extraordinary love across the ocean. And then, of course, there were the trips back home. You know, every other December, they would leave behind the bitter cold of Saskatchewan. So I was actually born and raised in Regina, Saskatchewan. Are you from Saskatchewan too? You know where it is. Usually I scan the room to see if there's anybody, because it's very rare that there's anyone who's from Saskatchewan in places that I am. But you're from Saskatchewan? Where?
1: North Battleford.
0: I have not heard that name in so long. Big up yourself. So I'm from Regina. That's amazing. So you'll understand this when I tell this story then. So we were lucky as little kids, my sister and I. My mom would take us back to Jamaica every other Christmas. And I used to love it. And back then when the plane would land, it was landing on the tarmac, the door would open and this warm air would just hit you. And it just signaled to me, oh, like we're home. And I could see my mom just transform. This joy. Because remember, you're going from the Caribbean as a young woman. You're coming to Saskatchewan, right? You're isolated. There's very few Black folks. The community is small. So those trips home ended up signifying joy for my mom. And I actually could

0: it on her face. And I used to get excited just to see that happiness that she would have. So every other December, we would leave behind the bitter cold of Saskatchewan. And I remember when the plane doors opened and that humid air rushed in. But the main thing that I remember was the look on my mom's face. And I remember when we would get out of the area where you'd see all the people waiting for their family members, she would be looking out for her brother, my Uncle Leko, who was always there to pick her up. And that, you know, that space that separated the passengers from the families that were coming home. And the warm embraces that they would have. I just used to love that. I still get emotional when I think about that. All that love. You know, as a little girl, I didn't have the language to describe what I was witnessing. Today, I understand it differently. You know, Jamaica became more than a place on a map. It became a place where I first learned that home can exist across time and place. It was warm. It was family. It was belonging. It was the smell of food being prepared by hands that had nourished generations before us. But more than anything, it was the place where I saw my mother fully become herself again. You know, looking back now, I understand those journeys were acts of reconnection. They were moments of healing after years of separation imposed by economic necessity and the enduring legacies of colonialism. So while we recognize that colonialism separated Black families across the diaspora, our capacity to love one another across those same distances has never truly been extinguished. You know, this too is part of emancipation's story, because colonialism did not end again, as I mentioned earlier, when slavery ended. It simply found new ways to organize Black labor. And yet, our communities continue to build. If I can just take a moment to share a quick story about my late father, Norris Stacey, and my godfather, Colin Campbell. They understood that freedom required more than surviving. It required building. So in the 1980s, they established the Harambe program. I'm saying a bunch of words. Saying words. Harambe is a Swahili word, meaning all pulled together. So the coming together, like bringing together. And this is long before institutions were even speaking the language of diversity, equity, and inclusion. We have to always remember, Black parents, especially during this time, and I know this was happening in Kingston as well, they were already doing that work. They were already speaking the language of equity, inclusion, belonging. This was what they believed. And we have to keep in mind that they belonged to a generation shaped by extraordinary movements. Think about it. The civil rights is happening in the United States and Canada. Caribbean independence movements. Anti-apartheid organizing. Women's movements. Indigenous sovereignty movements. And for queer and for trans liberation. They witnessed a generation insisting that another world was possible. That belief shaped how they raised us. Have to really, really give gratitude to those folks that really, really laid a solid framework for us. And when I think about experiences that I had and continue to have as a child, I witnessed these adults coming together in support of children. When we think about that now, when we think about how we're engaging as adults, for those of us that are adults here, who are also interacting and engaging with young children, are we doing it with the thought of carrying something forward, allowing the inheritance to move forward with them? This is something I think we all need to keep in mind. There were many instances as a child, because as I mentioned, growing up in a place like Regina, Saskatchewan, where there wasn't a large Black population, I did experience much of those really vitriolic examples of racism that were mentioned earlier as a child. And it was the adults that had to stand up and stop that from happening. And one thing we always have to keep in mind is that no Black child should really stand alone and have to be forced to have to reconcile with the horrors of racism. So looking back now, you know, I understand that what they gave me through the programming and the conversations and witnessing my mother going back and forth to Jamaica was much more than I even could have imagined. What they gave me was a framework for my life. They taught me that community is not simply where we gather when things are going well. Community is who shows up long before the institutions that are meant to protect us fail. And within the Canadian context, you don't have to look far to see disparities and disproportionalities showing up across systems and sectors. From education, policing, healthcare, child welfare, to see the ways in which institutions continue to fail us. Community is who reminds us your humanity is there when others attempt to deny it. So community is who stands beside you until you're strong enough to stand for someone else. And that lesson has stayed with me. And this is why I've tried to build spaces, and I'm very grateful to be able to come and engage and interact with all of you here today, because this is just a continuation of those lessons that I learned early on in childhood. And my hope is that for anybody that is thinking about starting a program, enjoys to share culture and loves heritage and these things, that you think about, if you've not started a program, think about starting a program, because it has the ability to shape the future. So it's really important. So when we think, again, I'm just going to come back if I digress. When we think about about freedom itself, we often think about the dramatic moments, right? The breaking of chains, the signing of legislation, you think of big declaration, but oppression rarely disappears all at once. It adapts. It changes language. It changes institutions. It changes its appearance, but it continues to organize our lives in ways that are often invisible. That is why emancipation cannot simply be remembered. It must be practiced. So the key question that I would have for all of you today is, what does freedom require of us now? If we want to think about it, what does it require of us now? You know, as a researcher, much of my work examines experiences of Black children and families within Ontario's child welfare system. And for decades, we've known that Black children are disproportionately investigated, disproportionately separated from their families, and disproportionately represented throughout the entire system. We know the stats, the reports, the commissions, the recommendations, they're all there, right? The question we have to ask ourselves, we know all of this, and yet why do these inequities continue to persist? And for many years, I've asked myself, you know, why? Why after decades of reform, of the conversations, why do the outcomes remain so stubbornly inequitable? And what I've come to understand, which I'm sure most of you have as well, is that systems are great at changing enough to preserve themselves. They adopt the language of equity. You know, we create the strategies, the committees, the frameworks, the working groups, the policies, mission statements, and all of those things matter. This is not me saying that they don't, because those things are all super important. But representation, it obviously matters. Policy matters. Race-based data matters. Community engagement matters. But we have to keep in mind that representation alone does not guarantee liberation, because systems have an extraordinary way to absorb the language of justice without surrendering power. So representation may open the door, but liberation changes everything about the house, even the way it feels when you walk through the door or when you invite others to do so. And I think that distinction has been an important one for myself, because I have watched, and I know my good friend Nsenwa is there, and I know he's been working in child welfare for several years as well. I know Karen is here as well, who supports the One Vision, One Voice program. And I know that they would agree with me when I say, you've seen brilliant, passionate, deeply committed people enter institutions determined to create change. Right, Vanessa? We are determined to create change. People who carry their whole entire communities with them. People who understand injustice, not because they studied it, but because they lived it. People who are arriving believing that if they simply work hard enough, gather enough evidence, produce enough reports, if we remain patient, transformation will come. Sometimes it does, often it does not. Because institutions do not simply resist change, they reshape the people attempting to change them. Not all at once, slowly, quietly, meeting after meeting, compromise after compromise, until the person you entered full of purpose begins to question their own instincts, their own memory, their own voice, their own sanity. You know, many of us know that feeling. You know, some of us have lived it. I know I have. I know I have, working in institutions, definitely have lived that. You know, I remember leaving meetings and having to question, did that really happen? Could that possibly have really happened? And you end up, right, you're laughing because it's true. And you end up questioning yourself so much that you end up not knowing, you know, truth from untruth. But we have to remember that that is the whole purpose. You know, we talk about the absurdity of racism. That is how it's designed in that way. Right, to make us question. So that is why truth-telling is so important, you know, not because it's comfortable. I'm sure when I'm talking about the horrors and the tragedy of enslavement, many of you can think about the pain and the horror of it. It's not a comfortable conversation. It's not meant to feel warm and fuzzy, right? It is what it is. It is horrible. You know, that's the importance of truth-telling. You have to, because the inherited history continues to shape the way we move through the world today. Some people walking by. So I'll share one more story. I think I mentioned that both of my kids are off in Toronto right now at Caravana enjoying the festivities. One of my children, it's hard to say children. He's still a child to me. He'll always be. He just turned 18 this week. And I think about the way that I've attempted to raise him, both my husband and I. We've tried to keep that wondrous joy. And I know you guys are peeping them. You see them. There's the thing we talk about, Black boy joy, right? And it's so important that we preserve that, in particular in young Black boys. But it's really difficult to do as a parent, because on one hand, you want to be able to make sure that they have that joyous wonder that is so important to their lives, but then you also have to try to prepare them for a society that isn't always going to treat them with the humanity and the dignity that they deserve. So for most of us who are parents to Black children, we're always kind of wrestling with this tug of war. It's really, really difficult and painful to be quite honest, because you recognize that what you're doing could potentially not only just dim their light, but make them small, make them question their instincts, make them question who they are, which is what you don't want them to do as they're navigating this world. They have to know themselves. They have to know where they're coming from. They have to know where they're going. In order to do that, we have to only speak life over them while also warning them about the very real consequences of what it means sometimes to be a young Black person in our society. And I'm going to speak on Nolan Wells right now, if you all don't mind, because as I was writing this speech, I couldn't stop thinking about him, you know? I couldn't stop thinking about how terrifying that must have been. And I know many details have not emerged, and it's still early on, but there's this theme that kept reoccurring when it comes to the conversation on Nolan Wells. And I don't know if anybody caught the discourse online. It was a conversation on whether or not, as Black people, we're meant to be alone in spaces. You know, people saying to their children, we always tell you, don't be the only one. Because to be the only one puts you in danger. And I wondered to myself as I was hearing that discourse online, if that was part of, in many ways, the inheritance that we've received from our ancestors before. Because I think about it, during the time of enslavement, during those times, I can imagine that there were Black parents who were always instilling the same messaging into their children. In the same way, I am trying to instill the same messages into my son, in the same way that I'm sure Nolan Wells' parents tried to instill into his young life before it was lost. But I think to myself how important it is for us to come together as collective. So when I think about our ancestors wanting to make sure we stay together, right? That we have those histories, that we have those stories, that we have ways to guide ourselves to truth and freedom. I think about Nolan Wells as well. I think about him constantly, and I hope that, you know, as you have time today and you're reflecting on Emancipation Day, you have an opportunity to also reflect on the impact that his life should have on us. Like, we should never really forget him. And there's many names that we could list, both within Canada and obviously the U.S., of names that we should never forget. And I want to say this, it's part of our inheritance, and I don't want it to land that our inheritance is one of fear, because it's not. You know, I think what it is, it's generations and generations of experience that have taught us that collective care is our greatest protection. It is our greatest protection. And then I remember my mother, my grandmother, and all of you, my godfather, my father as well, them trying to provide that collective care as protection. So generation after generation, Black parents have been asked to teach survival, oftentimes before freedom. And it's not because we lack hope. It's because we love our children enough to prepare them for the world that they're entering. So even in that reality, we continue to raise children who want to jump. Well, in my mind, they want to jump into the water. But we raise children who are able to dream, to laugh, to dance, to just be joyous. That is what we want, right? My love for our children is, I hope that you're able to connect with that through what we're speaking about today. Have you ever noticed how
1: William Lawrence won the Democratic primary and will face Republican incumbent Congressmember Tom Barrett in November. Michigan's 13th remains uncalled Democratic Congressmember Sri Thanadar and progressive challenger State Rep Donovan McKinney are locked in a tight race. In Washington's 9th District, incumbent Congressmember Adam Smith led with about 51% of the vote, and Republican Doug Bassler took second with roughly 24%. Both will advance to the general election. Anti-war independent Kashama Savant trailed at about 13%. In Kansas, Trump-endorsed Senate President Ty Masterson won the seven-way GOP gubernatorial primary with about 42% of the vote, while Democratic State Senator Cindy Holscher won her party's nomination for the seat Governor Laura Kelly is vacating. The U.S. military has reportedly used up nearly 80% of its key missile interceptors during the war with Iran, as commanders warn stockpiles are dangerously low. This comes as U.S. and Qatari officials say progress is being made to restore a ceasefire and reopen the Strait of Hormuz. Meanwhile, in Iran, mourners gathered on Keshem Island Tuesday for the funeral of a family killed in U.S. strikes. The coffins of the victims, identified by Iranian media as Qaisar Jafari, his wife, Sahra, and their two-year-old son, Sina, were carried through the streets before funeral prayers. Iran's Ministry of Health reported at least 3,468 people have been killed in U.S.-Israeli attacks on Iran as of June 10.

0: After the ceasefire ended and fighting resumed in July, Iran's health ministry said at least 50 people had been killed by U.S. strikes specifically between late June and July 18th, including 5 women and 2 children. U.S. Treasury Secretary Scott Bessent confirmed the U.S. and Iran are negotiating.
1: We may have a deal today or tomorrow to open the strait and move towards a more normalized position in this conflict.
0: The National Guard's continuing its deployment in Washington, D.C. through January 2029 at a cost of $1.4 billion, according to the Pentagon. The cost estimate was provided to Democratic Senator Elizabeth Warren, a member of the Senate Armed Services Committee, and lists a deployment of about 2,500 National Guard personnel. There are currently 4,600 service members stationed in Washington, D.C. North Carolina's Republican Congressman Chuck Edwards announced he's dropping his reelection bid after the House Ethics Committee recommended censure over sexual harassment allegations. The panel said Edwards, quote, engaged in persistent, unprofessional, and inappropriate conduct towards 2 young female staffers, unquote. This comes as GOP Congressman Max Miller of Ohio is under a House ethics investigation over domestic abuse allegations. At least 3 women have accused him of violence. Miller says he will not drop his reelection bid. He's the ex-son-in-law of Ohio Senator Bernie Moreno. In New Jersey, a 3rd immigrant has died after being detained at the Newark ICE jail known as Delaney Hall. That's according to New Jersey Congressmember Rob Menendez, who said the reported death took place in July and was not disclosed by ICE. Menendez shared this video on social media.
2: An individual that had just been brought there suffered what they believe was a seizure. We didn't hear about this because they released him to University Hospital, so he was no longer in ICE custody. Why did they do that? Recently, ICE changed their rules, so they no longer report on deaths that happen 30 days after someone is released from ICE custody.
0: This comes as news broke of the death of Salvadoran father Edwin Lopez Cornejo, who'd been detained at Delaney Hall since June. His family's demanding an independent investigation into his death, saying he was denied his medication and proper medical care at the ICE jail. His family said he was 39 years old. Jean-Wilson Brutus, a 41-year-old Haitian immigrant, died at Delaney Hall in December. At least 23 people have died in ICE custody this year alone. Delaney Hall is operated by the for-profit prison company Geo Group. We'll have more on this story later in the broadcast with New Jersey Congressmember Ana Lilia Mejia. Italy will place all 27 of its major cities under Italy's highest heat alert Thursday as the country suffers its 4th heat wave this summer. In France, the Weather Office announced July shattered national records as the hottest month since 1900, when temperature data was first collected. In Poland, a deepening drought has pushed major rivers to record lows, while another heat wave is driving temperatures toward 40 degrees Celsius. That's about 104 degrees Fahrenheit in the south. A hydrologist at Poland's Institute of Meteorology and Water Management warns Poland likely faces its worst drought in years.
3: It's going to be a huge problem because the low level of the rivers is coming, is step of the next problems with agriculture, with factory, with infrastructure. We're not ready. The climate is changing very fast. Now in Poland, the climate is like 30 years ago in Budapest, like in Hungary. So we should be too ready and prepare us.
0: In Washington state, authorities have arrested a man on suspicion of arson in connection with one of the 3 blazes that have devastated the Spokane area. The arrest came as firefighting crews continue to battle the fires that have destroyed more than 700 homes and structures. Nearly 65,000 people have been evacuated from Spokane County, where the blazes have reportedly consumed more than 8,000 acres with 0% containment since they ignited Saturday. In total, CNN reports are over a dozen blazes burning in the Washington, Oregon area as the Pacific Northwest faces its worst fire season in more than 30 years due to climate change. We'll have more on this story later in the broadcast. The Justice Department subpoenaed Matthew Cole, a freelance reporter for The New York Times, demanding his testimony in more than 2 years of notes to identify his sources for a story last year about a botched 2019 SEAL Team 6 mission in North Korea. The article, which cited roughly two dozen unnamed sources, described how U.S. Navy SEALs killed several unarmed North Koreans while trying to plant a listening device near the country's coast. The Trump administration failed to notify Congress about the operation. FBI agents showed up at Cole's home to deliver the grand jury subpoena earlier this year, which was issued by prosecutors in Virginia. Cole's lawyer, David O'Neill, said Cole, quote, will not be intimidated from continuing that important work. He'll defend press freedom and the First Amendment from this administration's brazen attacks on journalists, and he'll honor his commitment to his sources, unquote. A federal judge Tuesday granted the Justice Department's request to dismiss cases against Oath Keepers members who participated in the January 6th insurrection. The ruling by Judge Amit Mehta vacates the seditious conspiracy convictions of founder Stuart Rhodes and other members who were found guilty of plotting to block the transfer of power after Trump's 2020 election loss to President Biden. In his ruling, Mehta strongly disagreed with the DOJ's decision to drop the cases, but ultimately concluded that the government's prosecutors had the authority to do so, writing, quote, today's epilogue diminishes the gravity of that day, denigrates the work of the prosecutors and law enforcement officers who secured these convictions, and excuses criminal acts that caused a centuries-long pillar of our democracy, the peaceful transfer of presidential power, to buckle. The court cannot write a different ending, unquote. In Puerto Rico, protesters took to the streets of San Juan and other cities Tuesday, demanding the government take action on the island's ongoing water crisis. In recent months, residents have faced repeated water service interruptions and shortages. Some communities in the town of Luisa have been without water for more than 100 days. Activists and experts say the crisis has worsened due to years of mismanagement and inadequate maintenance of key water infrastructure compounded by drought. This is a community leader.
4: Water has no color. Water is a right. It is transparent because it belongs to all of us. It belongs to our communities, to all ideologies. It belongs to Puerto Rico, and we are going to demand having it. It is our right. Governor Jennifer, stop the abuse. Listen to the voice of the people. The people say enough. No more excuses. Look, I cannot take a bath. I cannot water my plants.
0: In India, far-right Prime Minister Narendra Modi's BJP party suffered a major local election loss in the state of Bihar. The seat had been held by the BJP for at least 30 years. It was lost to electoral strategist turned politician Prashant Kishore with a Jan Suraj or Good Governance Party. The victory comes amidst weeks of youth-led street anti-government protests of the so-called cockroach movement that forced the resignation of India's education minister. Kishore said his win should be a wake-up call for Modi. In Ukraine, Russian missile and drone strikes on Kyiv and surrounding areas killed 17 people and wounded 44 others overnight. Ukrainian President Volodymyr Zelensky said the strikes mainly targeted warehouses belonging to civilian businesses, as well as infrastructure and a railway station. It follows Ukrainian attacks on a Black Sea resort earlier this week, as well as several strikes on warehouses belonging to Russia's online retailer. Jordan's convening an emergency meeting today of Arab and Islamic foreign ministers over what it calls an imminent threat of an Israeli takeover of the Al-Aqsa compound in Jerusalem. The warning follows escalating incursions by Jewish religious activists, including a July 23rd incident in which over 2,000 Israelis, led by far-right minister Itamar Ben-Gvir, prayed at the site in violation of the status quo, reserving worship there for Muslims. Speaking to The Guardian, Jordan's foreign minister, Ayman Safadi, said, quote, We warn that tampering with the status quo could trigger a religious conflict that will reverberate beyond Palestine and Jordan into the whole Muslim world, he said. And United Nations human rights experts sent a letter Monday to New York City Mayor Zohran Mamdani and New York Governor Kathy Hochul in support of efforts to end 24-hour workdays for home health aides. At City Hall, immigrant workers ended their second hunger strike in 4 months to demand the passage of the No More 24 Act. This is hunger striker Alin Lok.
5: Caregiving work is taken for granted as women's work. As women, we have long been undervalued, and as caregivers, we are devalued even more. Now the whole world is saying that the 24-hour workday in New York City is wrong.
0: And those are some of the headlines. This is Democracy Now!, democracynow.org, the War and Peace Report. I'm Amy Goodman with Democracy Now!'s Anjali Kamat.
6: Welcome to our listeners and viewers across the country and around the world. Voters went to the polls in Kansas, Michigan, Missouri, Virginia, and Washington state on Tuesday. In the Democratic Senate primary in Michigan, Dr. Abdullah Sayed is claiming victory over Congresswoman Haley Stevens. NBC has called the race, but other outlets say the race is still too close to call. Stevens vastly outspent as Sayed. AIPAC and its affiliated groups spent, by some counts, as much as $46 million to help Stevens in what was the most expensive Democratic U.S. Senate primary contest in U.S. history. The winner of the race will face former Republican Congressman Mike Rogers in November to fill the seat now held by Democratic Senator Gary Peters, who is retiring. If Dr. Abdullah Sayed wins in November, he would become the first Muslim senator in U.S. history. His key supporters included Senator Bernie Sanders, Congresswoman Alexandria Ocasio-Cortez, and the United Auto Workers. Dr. Sayed spoke to supporters last night.
7: Across that movement that we built, there was an inspiration in the idea that we could take our government back. Government of the people, by the people, and for the people, instead of government of the corporations, by the special interests, and for the billionaires. And because you had the audacity to believe in that, you know that the billionaires, the corporations, and the special interests, they weren't going to give up lightly. We all knew they were going to spend their money. We didn't know they were going to spend $70 million of their money. We didn't know that they were going to outspend us $11 to $1. And yet we're still standing.
0: Dr. Abdullah Sayed currently holds a 21,000 vote lead over Congresswoman Haley Stevens in the Michigan Democratic Senate primary. Early this morning, Dr. El-Sayed wrote online, "Money out of politics, money in your pocket, Medicare for all, Michigan, we won. I'm so proud to be your Democratic nominee for U.S. Senate. Let's win in November," he said. Dr. El-Sayed is the former executive director of the Detroit Health Department, director of Wayne County's Department of Health, Human and Veterans Services, also co-author of the book Medicare for All, A Citizen's Guide. Dr. El-Sayed's opponent, Congressmember Haley Stevens, has served in the House since 2019. She spoke to supporters last night as results were still coming in. She focused on the need to defeat Republicans in November.
8: They want to keep the Senate red so Mike Rogers can ban abortion, gut health care, and roll back workers' rights and voting rights. No. Friends, we are not going to let that happen.
0: We're joined right now by two guests to talk about this race and primaries around the country, as well as referenda. John Nichols is the executive editor of The Nation. His recent piece headlined, "Abdullah Sayed Knows Just How to Beat Billionaire-Funded Republicans." And we're joined in Michigan by Andy Levin, a former Democratic Congress member from Michigan. In 2022, AIPAC spent millions on unseating Levin in his race against Haley Stevens. Levin's the son of Sander Levin, who served in the House for 16 years. And Andy Levin's uncle, Carl Levin, represented Michigan in the Senate for 36 years, including long stints as chair of the Senate Armed Services Committee. Andy Levin himself, before being a Congress member, also was the president of his synagogue. I want to start, Andy Levin, with you. If you can talk about the significance of this race as we have gone to air. The news is just breaking, although Dr. El-Sayed did not claim victory last night in his speech. He is doing so this morning, as is NBC, but other networks aren't. Talk about what was the key to his possible victory.
9: Well, Amy, it's so great to be with you, and hi to John. I can't see you all, but whoever is there. Amy, this is just such a huge moment in our country. So many Democratic establishment politicians lined up one after the other to endorse Haley in a kind of politics of anxiety and a politics of fear and a very kind of static notion of electability. Like, oh, all the conservatives will vote for the Republicans and all the liberals will vote for the Democrat in November. So it's all about the middle. It's all about the independents. It's all about the soft D's and the soft R's. And I just think that's so wrong. And they don't see the reality of America in 2026, which is not just the Democratic base, but the whole polity, Republicans, Democrats, independents. They are so sick of the money in politics, of the corporate control, of the special interests, of all the politicians with their like careful talking points and their consultants. And they want authenticity, they want truth telling, and they want brave policy, not just proposals, but action, so they can breathe in their life, so they can not live paycheck to paycheck. And not just Abdul El-Sayed, who seems to be on the cusp of winning this U.S. Senate race, perhaps, despite being wildly outspent. But look, Will Lawrence won the primary in the Alyssa Slotkin House seat, the 7th Congressional District in Michigan. Will is an unabashed progressive, co-founder of the Sunrise Movement, and a community organizer, 35 years old, I believe. I endorsed him. It was so great to campaign with him. There's a chance Donovan McKinney will knock off Sri Tanadar in our 13th congressional district, and Detroit will be maybe, what would it be, the first big city in America to be exclusively represented by DSA members. So this is a movement of Americans who are saying enough of politics as usual. The income and wealth inequality of this country is so extreme. We're done with the parties as they are. We need some way more active effort for us to be able to have living wages and health care and education and child care and retirement. Just a bit. Forget the American dream. American voters just want to be able to breathe, and they're just not believing all the BS TV ads and this avalanche of dark money, which is coming after Abdul and so many others.
6: Andy Levin, talk about the role of AIPAC in this election and how much money they poured into opposing Abdul El-Sayed. You yourself faced an avalanche of AIPAC spending against you 4 years ago.
9: Yeah, and what a difference 4 years makes, right? I mean, they attacked me in part because I introduced the Two-State Solution Act, which in today's terms seems like such a milquetoast bill. It just said that the U.S. needed to do everything it could to prevent war and support peace, to drive the Israelis and Palestinians into the negotiating table, end the occupation, realize Palestinian human and political rights, even you could say for Israel's own sake, right? But anyway, today AIPAC is spending more and more and more. They're by far the biggest spender in Democratic primaries in our country. And let's take a step back. Most of their money comes from Republicans sent to millionaires and billionaires. So this is a toxic situation for our whole democracy, not just for the Democratic Party, but democracy doesn't work if people from the other party are choosing the nominee of the other party. It's terrible. And so, but what Abdul did so effectively was make AIPAC one of the issues and try to expose the fact that what 80 or 90% or more of the money spent on Haley Stevens' behalf was spent by this special interest group. And we don't even know yet the full extent of it, because AIPAC didn't just spend money through its own dark money channels. They gave money to like Chuck Schumer's super PACs and stuff to spend on Haley's behalf for her against Abdul, whatever they thought would work. And of course, none of this money is spent saying, yay, Israel, or Abdul is against Israel, or he's for Palestinians, or anything like that. It's totally non-transparent about who's giving the money. And then they're not even honest about what they're about. They just, you know, run ads on whatever they think hurts the candidate they're against or helps the candidate they're for. So they played a huge role in this race, both in providing a humongous portion of Haley Stevens' money for her effort, and in becoming a lightning rod themselves, or AIPAC itself, on what kind of democracy are we going to have? Are we going to have a democracy where the voters of each party actually pick their standard bearer in some kind of an open process? And we got a lot of work to do to make sure that's the way it goes.
6: And Andy, how has Michigan's Jewish community responded to Abdullah Sayyid's campaign? And does AIPAC represent American Jews accurately?
9: You know, AIPAC represents a slice of American Jews, but there's this myth and this projection that they are the Jewish community, or, you know, the leadership of the Jewish community. Actually, you know, I know there's so many young Jews, some who used to work for me, some, you know, in my campaign or in my office, others who are in my synagogue, others just all around, who were deeply engaged in Abdul's effort, who really believe, whether they're Zionists, some are anti-Zionists, some don't even care much about that, but they care about human rights for everybody. Their Judaism says to them that we have to love the other as ourselves, treat the other with respect. Palestinians are certainly an important other for Jews. And in general, somebody like Abdul, who is so forthright in saying, we've got to change our politics completely so that the government facilitates a life for people that works for them, and not just go along with whatever corporations want or whatever the special interest groups want. People look at Abdul El-Sayed, including a lot of Jewish people, and they say, there's someone who's incredibly smart, who's going to always look at a policy issue and say, where's the money? Follow the money. Where do the interests lie? I'm always going to stand with the working people, the poor, the Americans who are just trying to make ends meet. And I'm going to stand up for the human rights of everybody. And that's attractive to a lot of Jewish voters. I don't know the percentages.
0: I want to bring...
9: Yeah, John, he has support.
0: John Nichols into this conversation, executive editor of The Nation. His recent piece, Abdul El-Sayed knows just how to beat billionaire-funded Republicans. Let's just talk about that, John. And, I mean, one of the key issues of Dr. El-Sayed is Medicare for All, and he headed the health department in Detroit, and the significance of that. And I want to ask you if this makes Bernie Sanders, the Democratic Socialist, a kingmaker, which is sort of funny.
10: Well, I don't think Bernie Sanders would call himself a kingmaker. I've obviously interviewed him a lot of times, talked to him in a lot of settings, and one thing I will tell you is he has a great delight in young people who had backed him in 2016 or 2020 and who are now running for office and winning in places across the country. So I really do think that that's how he looks at it, much in the way that the great British parliamentarian Tony Benn used to say that he wanted to be remembered with the phrase, he encouraged people. And I think that's Bernie Sanders. Now, as to the money, in this race and some of the dynamics of this race, I think this is something worthy of a deep analysis. And that is that Abdul al-Sayed was outspent unquestionably. He was outspent from the start. There was no question that he was not going to be able to rival the TV spending, the general spending in this race. And it would be at an epic level of spending against him, 3, 4, 5, 6, 7, 8, 9, 10 to 1. And so what he did was to learn how to talk about money in politics in a new way. And one of his arguments in the Democratic

0: talking to wealthy people who might write a check to you, or special interests that might write a check to you. And he really dove in. He went deep on that argument. He talked about it a lot in the debates and in other settings. My sense is that he will take that to the November election as well, because there's no question Republicans are going to spend an immense amount of money on this race. This is an essential race for control of the U.S. Senate. So the fact that Al-Sayed figured out how to talk about this, and that he's actually, frankly, very good at doing so, I think is a big factor in a race where people really are starting to understand a lot more about how money in politics shifts the dynamics. One other thing, though, that I think is really important to keep an eye on. Dr. Abdul Al-Sayed worked unbelievably hard in this race. And this is a big deal. When I was watching those results come in last night, and I will counsel that there are still some results to come in, so let's keep an eye on all of that. But as I was watching the results come in last night, I was seeing rural counties and distant counties up in the Upper Peninsula go for Al-Sayed. And you say, well, how does this happen? How does a candidate, you know, coming out of Wayne County in Detroit do so well in so many outstate places? Doesn't win everywhere, but does very well. Well, the fact is he went there. In a way, he ran an old-fashioned campaign. It was literally about physically going to the people early and then again and again and again and talking to them about issues. And a final element I'll bring in here is when you talk to voters as opposed to donors and opposed to big money folks, you actually get ahead of the curve. You learn things. And with Dr. Al-Sayed, one of the things that he learned was that people across Michigan were deeply concerned about data centers and AI in general, but especially AI data centers. And he made that a big part of his campaign. Obviously, the national coverage focused a lot on all the issues we've been talking about here, all of which are important. But his focus on data centers connected him with a lot of small towns, with a lot of rural areas, with a lot of outstate areas. And I think it had a real impact on showing him to be a candidate who wasn't in the pocket of big money or utilities.
1: And let's go to William Lawrence of the Sunrise Movement, who we just mentioned, who won his primary, co-founder of the Sunrise Movement, defeated two opponents to win the Democratic House primary in Michigan's 7th District, focusing partly on what you just mentioned, AI data centers. This is one of his ads.
2: I'm Will Lawrence, and tech billionaires want to turn this whole field into a massive data center that'll jack up our energy bills and ruin our home values.
3: They put that in, it's going to plummet the values. It's an existential threat.
2: I'm running for U.S. Congress because I've never been afraid to stand up to corporate power. I'm backed by Bernie Sanders, and I don't take a dime from corporate PACs.
4: And in Michigan's 13th congressional district, Donovan McKinney, a member of the Democratic Socialists of America, has a narrow lead over Congressman Sri Thanedar. This is a part of one of McKinney's ads.
5: Sri Thanedar and the same billionaire supporting Donald Trump are spending millions lying to you. They know that in Congress, Sri fights for them. I will fight for us. Lower costs, higher wages, Medicare for all.
4: Abbas Alawiye also won the Democratic primary for a seat in the Michigan State Senate. He was a co-founder of the Uncommitted Movement, which pushed for President Biden and then Kamala Harris to end U.S. support for Israel's war in Gaza. This is Abbas speaking outside the DNC, the Democratic National Convention, in 2024, where the Uncommitted Movement pushed to include Palestinian voice at the convention.
6: Here is the scandal, my friends. Here is the scandal. The scandal is that there are forces within Democratic Party leadership who do not want us to talk about Palestinian human rights. But that's not sustainable. This is a watershed moment.
4: John Nichols, can you talk about some of these other key races in Michigan and other states where progressives were challenging more establishment candidates, and just what you think is most important as a takeaway from yesterday's primaries?
0: I sure can. I'm delighted to do it, because the fact of the matter is that our national media too often focuses on the top line races and misses the real dynamic, which you start to recognize is when you go down ballot and you look at contests for U.S. House seats and for legislative seats. And if you look in Michigan, what you're seeing is, with Will Lawrence, an example of a real breakthrough win for a young candidate who ran a campaign on dynamic, fresh issues, including data centers. With Donovan McKinney, that's still a close race. There are votes still to be counted there. But this is an incredible thing, because this is a candidate who didn't have anywhere near the

0: kind of money that his opponent did. And yet with a real grassroots campaign on the ground there in Detroit and that region, ran very, very well. And if we move beyond Michigan and you look around the country, what you're going to see is that Tuesday night was a very good night for insurgent candidacies and for outsiders. In the Missouri governor's race, what you saw was kind of a remarkable result. Cindy Holscher, who's a state senator out there, and came from the outside. She wasn't backed by the sitting governor. She wasn't backed by a lot of Democratic Party leaders. And yet she won her primary for governor. And she did it by talking again about data centers and making that a very central part of her campaign. We're starting to see a thread here. Well, also, I'll point out a couple of referendums that are big deals. In Kansas, Holscher in Kansas ran for governor. And then in Kansas, they had a referendum on the ballot. And that ballot referendum would have changed how the Supreme Court is chosen in Kansas. It would have made the Supreme Court dramatically more politicized. That would have made it harder to defend rule of law, to defend big moves to try and fund education, a host of other initiatives in that state. So that was a big democracy win, a big win for having the rule of law. Over in Missouri, the next state, there was a referendum on reducing the ability of citizens to do citizen referendums that push back against what's happening in their state house, right, with the governor and the legislature, which is very, very Republican, very red. There in Missouri, they defended those citizen referendums. Those referendums have been used to protect labor rights, to raise wages. And so I guess what I would walk away from all this and say is, it looks to me like in a lot of cases, not every case, but in a lot of cases, voters are starting to wake up and recognize that there are all sorts of assaults on their ability to push back against corporate power, to push back against elite power, and they're finding ways to do it. And again, I'll close only with that message of that thread on the data centers. You see it run through so many of these races. It's certainly not the only issue, but it is an issue that a lot of candidates have recognized is a powerful way to say that they will stand up to corporations.
1: Finally, John, we just have 20 seconds, but as you mentioned, Missouri, Congressmember Wesley Bell defeated former Congressmember Cori Bush for the second straight election. Pro-Israel outside groups spent heavily against Bush in both of those races, the previous one and now.
0: Yeah, that Cori Bush did try to make a comeback. I will tell you, it is very hard to make a comeback when you've been defeated for a seat. But she ran a very, very strong campaign there. And again, what you're seeing is huge amounts of outside spending, huge amounts of effort to kind of divert the discussion from some of the core issues and give an advantage to a candidate who's being backed by that outside money, not on the issue that outside money is desirous to influence the race on, but rather on just a whole bunch of kind of pro and anti messaging. And this gets us to a deeper reality, and that is money in politics remains an absolutely fundamental issue. We talk about everything else, but at the end of the day, the way that money operates in our politics can be all too definitional in all too many places.
1: John Nichols, executive editor of The Nation, I want to thank you for being with us. And I also want to thank Andy Levin, former Congress member from Michigan. Coming up, we go to the ICE jail in Newark, Delaney Hall, where three prisoners have died over the past 9 months. Stay with us.
2: نطق الحجر

0: asked for in our Democracy Now! 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This is Democracy Now!, democracynow.org. I'm Amy Goodman with Anjali Kamat.
1: In New Jersey, a Salvadoran immigrant died Saturday after being held for 6 weeks at the notorious Newark ICE facility known as Delaney Hall. Edwin Lopez Cornejo is at least the 23rd person to die in ICE custody this year alone, while more than 50 immigrants have died in ICE custody since President Trump returned to office. Lopez Cornejo's mother, Maria Cornejo, said her son took medication to manage diabetes, seizures, and his blood pressure, but had not received his medications regularly since being detained. She said she last spoke to her son on Friday, when he reported numbness on the right side of his face and right hand and said he was supposed to undergo testing. ICE said in a statement that Lopez Cornejo experienced a, quote, medical emergency on Saturday and was transported to University Hospital in Newark. Maria Cornejo spoke to the group Movimiento Cosecha in a Facebook Live Monday. She said her son had lived in the United States for about 20 years and that he was detained by ICE in June when he was on his way to work in Plainfield, New Jersey.
2: It's a profound pain, my son. These men go around rounding up hardworking people, and my son fell into their hands. I don't know how he was treated in there, but sadly, my son passed away. And I haven't received any calls regarding the circumstances of his death, because he didn't die at the hospital. He died at the detention center. The hospital did call to tell me that he was already dead when he arrived. He never got to see his daughter again. His daughter's name is Ashley Lopez, and she's 12 years old. He leaves his daughter an orphan, and he leaves me with a very deep pain, and I don't want any other mother to go through what I'm going through. What I want is justice.
1: On Tuesday, nearly 100 people rallied in Highland Park to call for the closure of Delaney Hall, to pray and to hear from the loved ones of detainees. Edwin Lopez Cornejo's 12-year-old daughter, Ashley Cornejo, addressed the crowd. She was distressed as she spoke, so her words may be a little hard to understand.
3: While he was detained, he lost 40 pounds. And when I saw those videos on the news about him, he would say stuff about how they were treated horribly and how his face and hands were numb and how they had the handcuffs on him every time they took away. His hands would be purple. He had high blood pressure, he had diabetes, and they refused to give him his medication and they brushed off his complaining. And they know they're responsible, they know they're guilty, but they want to lie about it so they don't feel guilty. They're not innocent at all.
0: Ashley is 12 years old. Delaney Hall is run by the for-profit prison company GEO Group. For more, we're joined by two guests. Democratic Congress member Ana Lilia Mejia has called for the closure of Delaney Hall, and Gabriela Soto, wife of Martin Soto, who was detained at Delaney Hall beginning in February but was transferred to the Elizabeth Detention Center in May after helping to organize a hunger strike at Delaney. We welcome you both to Democracy Now! Congressmember Mejia, let's begin with you. You've called for the closure of Delaney Hall. We learned about this death from Congressmember Menendez. Talk about Edwin Cornejo Lopez. What is the for-profit prison telling you as an elected Congress member?
4: Well, first and foremost, thank you for covering this. And I'm so glad to hear that you're also speaking to Gabby, who has been fighting so hard on behalf of her husband and immigrants that have been detained at Delaney Hall. You know, GEO Group, which runs Delaney Hall, and CoreCivic, which runs the Elizabeth Detention Center, have two of the largest contractors that our government utilizes to run these detention centers. They have made it increasingly harder for representatives such as myself to enter those facilities, to speak to the detainees. They have made it nearly impossible, actually impossible, for state health officials to go in and determine whether or not the conditions within these detention centers are in fact safe. But here's what I've been able to ascertain in the multiple times I've been at both detention centers. One, the facilities just do not seem adequately able to care for the needs of the detainees, in particular those with chronic health conditions. I noticed that on the very first day I entered one of these detention centers. I heard from multiple detainees who shared that they weren't getting their correct medication for chronic health conditions, that often they would be given a handful of pills and would not know what was actually contained or if they were the correct ones. And in one instance, I was able to actually confirm myself that one of my constituents that I went to visit, who looked completely unwell, and I went with her to the medical unit, we were able to determine by the end of my visit that she had been receiving a quarter of the for her diabetes medication that her doctor had prescribed, and not because her doctor changed it and not because the detainee asked for it, but because someone within that facility made that decision without even checking with her doctor or even calling the pharmacy or her family to confirm the amount of medication that she usually took. This, to me, I immediately called it. I thought that it seemed to me like it was medical abuse and that it could cost people's lives. And I'm afraid that it's possible that this is what happened to Mr. Edwin.
0: And I should correct what I said. We didn't learn about Edwin Cornejo Lopez from Menendez. New Jersey Congressmember Rob Menendez visited Delaney Hall for an unannounced oversight visit on Monday. He revealed in an Instagram video that another detainee had died in July, but was not reported by ICE as an in-custody death because ICE had recently changed their policies on when to report in-custody deaths. I want to just play a clip of what Menendez put out.
5: This comes after another death occurred just weeks ago at Delaney Hall. An individual that had just been brought there suffered what they believe was a seizure. We didn't hear about this because they released him to University Hospital, so he was no longer in ICE custody. Why did they do that? Recently, ICE changed their rules, so they no longer report on deaths that happen 30 days after someone is released from ICE custody. This is meant to keep the number of deaths that are being reported in ICE custody to as low of a number as possible.
1: Congressmember, your comment on this.
4: I think that my colleague is exactly right. It's a cynical attempt to artificially lower the number of people who are being harmed by this system. We have called against this change. Again, as my colleague shared, it used to be that ICE had a responsibility to the American people to within that 30-day period, any detainee who lost their life, this had to be reported to the American people. This was cynically changed. Now it's only those who lose their lives within quote unquote ICE custody. But we are clear that individuals are not receiving the kind of health care that they in fact need, particularly for chronic health conditions, for pregnancies, for cancers. And this, being undocumented should not be a death sentence.
1: I want to bring in Gabriela Soto into the conversation. She's the wife of Martin Soto, who was detained at Delaney Hall starting in February and transferred in May to the Elizabeth Detention Center after helping organize a hunger strike in Delaney. Gabriela, how is your husband doing and how are you doing?
6: Hi. I want to say that whatever that started to happen in Delaney Hall, it's really painful because my husband, when he was transferred out, he was transferred and he was put into solitary in the Elizabeth Detention Center run by CoreCivic. And it's almost 3 months that he has been detained in solitary. And within that time frame, not only is his mental state just broken, but I had to give him the news that I had lost my pregnancy while him in solitary. That's not something that I even knew how to handle. I am still grieving because there's just no words to even describe how corrupted the system is. And I don't have any words to say.
1: Gabriella, our deepest condolences on your miscarriage. What are you calling for right now?
3: I am calling on the closure of Delaney Hall and the Elizabeth Detention Center. The Elizabeth Detention Center has been open for so many years. Delaney Hall has been opened for a little bit over a year. I want the freedom for every single person in there. That's the only thing I started to fight about. At first, I was fighting for my husband, but then I started to meet all of these people who are just innocent, and they are the people that make this country great. They are the people that build the roads that we drive, we walk, the houses we live in, and we're tearing them apart, and it's not fair. I want justice for Edwin's family, for this detainee that we just found out about. How did we not know about this? It's the system that is so corrupted that they act like they don't even have a heart on what is going on. They can't even take responsibility for their own actions. I don't see it as they're gonna qualify my pregnancy loss as an ICE murder, but to me it is, because I started with my husband in detention pregnant, and I'm gonna live this for the rest of my life. And I was holding off to know the gender of the baby, and I found out the gender of the baby the day I was gonna lose her. We didn't pick out a name. We didn't pick out anything. And in less than 5 hours, she was gone. To me, this is an ICE murder too, because if he wasn't detained, or if they took responsibility, Then I would still be pregnant, and I would be ready to give birth in a little bit less than a month.
0: Gabriella, our deepest, deepest condolences to you and to your husband, Martine, being held by Core Civic in New Jersey. Geo Group runs Delaney Hall. I just want to tell our stations, we're not going to break for the second break, which we always do, but it is very difficult to break for the show right now. And I wanted to bring Congressmember Mejia back into this to talk to Gabriella Soto. You were elected in a special election. Mikey Sherrill became governor and you took her seat. And so you're running again. Yes. So you're in this new position, longtime community activist.
7: Yes.
0: What is happening on the closure that you are calling for of these prisons, of these immigrant jails? What stops it from being dealt
7: prisons.
0: With? For-profit prisons.
7: Yes.
0: What happens in Congress?
7: Well, we have first of all, Gabby, as you know, there are no words to give any kind of comfort that this horrible situation has called for Gabby, Martine, and so many families. My heart breaks, but it gives me the resolve to continue to fight here. As you said, I've been an organizer for 25 years. I, in fact, was at Delaney Hall when my now colleagues, Congressman Menendez, Bonnie Watson Coleman, and LaMonica MacGyver, as well as Mayor Baraka, had joined forces with immigrant groups calling for the closure of Delaney Hall. This was at the beginning when they were trying to scale up that detention center to add hundreds and hundreds of beds. I was there when the mayor was dragged inside into the gates and arrested. I was there when I saw agents myself put their hands on members of Congress. And now, as we all know, they continue to persecute my colleague, LaMonica MacGyver. Who herself is pregnant. We have been working, our delegation, Our New Jersey delegation has been working with community groups, asking them to give us information on medically vulnerable people. We have made a commitment to take turns to visit Delaney and the Elizabeth Detention Center, because we are going to be relentless. We know that because we have the oversight capability, at least we have the ability to be able to go into these detention centers, working with community groups, working with family members like Gabby. We're gathering information, making sure that we are keeping the detailed information that will be necessary for when we flip this house, we can hold our government accountable. It is important for every American, every individual listening to this, to understand that this isn't just about violating the due process and equal protection rights of immigrants. This is about our government stripping constitutional protections for those who have them. And that means that if we allow our government to strip immigrant communities from their due process and equal protection rights, we are in fact allowing our government to strip it from every single American. So even if you believe that this isn't something that impacts you and your family, it in fact does, because this is about fighting to uphold our laws. This is about fighting to ensure that we are abiding by human rights. And this is about ensuring that we aren't letting a for-profit system destroy human beings. Unfortunately, what we are seeing is a profit-driven model that is housing people in unjust and inhumane conditions, and it is costing people their lives. And more so, you then have a government that is willing to lie to its own people, because by having this tricky way of moving people off the books so that it doesn't impact the number of deaths that you have caused isn't actually reducing the number of deaths. It's reducing the amount of transparency the American people can expect or receive from their own government.
1: The contract, the 15-year contract between GEO and ICE for Delaney Hall is worth roughly $1 billion. Gabriela Soto, I want to bring you back into the conversation. Have you been able to visit your husband? You just have 20 seconds.
6: Yeah, so I visit him whenever they allow me to. The Elizabeth Detention Center is a little bit better than Delaney Hall with the visiting, but it also depends, because he's also in solitary. So, quote unquote, he's an endangerment to the community. So it just depends on the card that is in the moment there.
0: Gabriela, we're going to have listeners and viewers go to democracynow.org when you came into our studio to hear an extended conversation with you. Gabriela Soto, wife of Martin Soto, who was detained at Delaney Hall, then moved to Elizabeth Detention Center after hoping to organize a hunger strike at Delaney. And Congressmember Analilia Mejia of New Jersey, thanks so much for being with us. Happy birthday to Amba Gergerian. I'll be in Scotland next Tuesday.
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10: 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I'm CFRC's broadcast journalist, Christina Laurie, and this is your morning news brief. Let's start with a look at traffic around town. In closures to look out for today, Princess Street remains closed between Frontenac Street and Division for the major reconstruction project. Cranbrook Street between Lakeview Avenue and Days Road is closed for pedestrian improvements through August 31st. Park Street between McDonnell and Victoria Streets is closed daily for installation of an all-way stop through August 14th. South Bartlett Street between Victoria and Smith Streets remains closed for facade restoration through September. And Leroy Grant Drive between John Kander Boulevard and Elliott Avenue is closed to through traffic for roadway rehabilitation through August 31st. Then tonight, expect delays on King Street West at George Street from 7 p.m. until 6 a.m. tomorrow, while crews mill and pave the lane in front of the KHSC emergency ramp. Now looking to the skies, we're expecting a cloudy morning with a 40% chance of showers, but it'll warm up with a high of 25 degrees today. This has been your quick morning news brief. Be sure to start your day right by staying tuned for Indy Wake Up Call coming up next.

right, it is Indie Wake Up Call. It's Thursday morning. And I'm the control freak, and yes, I'm here. How's your summer going? Well, it's a beautiful day out there. Yeah, there was a little bit of thunder, and as we were hearing, a little bit of chance of showers, but as I was strolling into the station this morning, that summer heat was coming in pretty strong. So I'm sure there'll be lots of people at the pier today, lots of people just enjoying more summer as it continues. There's something that hits different about August, though, right? Like, we're here, we're in it. And if it's just the beginning of August, you know what's going on. It is time for the Wolf Island Music Festival, which is kicking off tomorrow. And today on Indie Wake Up Call, we're going to be talking about what's going on over there, how you can get over there, what bands are playing there. And in fact, and I know Martina in particular is very excited about this, that just shortly after 9 a.m., several of our local bands that are playing that festival, well, I'm going to give them some free rein in here. They don't want to just come in and just get asked questions by me. That's boring. We've done that so many times. And, I mean, I'll throw them a few questions. But otherwise, I think I'm just going to let them run wild. And we'll hear from bands that you know and love called The Codas, Tiny Horse, and Lake Porter. They're all going to be in here. And in assorted iterations, you know, like I might not have perfect attendance. We're talking about a morning show here. But I know they're all pumped for Wolf Island this weekend, so we're going to break it down and just let you know more about that. And yeah, you haven't heard my voice in a bit, but I also wanted to mention that the Polaris shortlist is here. You know that. CFRC, we've been talking about this for a bit. And I find the time between the long list announcement and the shortlist announcement is, well, I don't like it, is what I'm saying. I need more time because for me, it's a learning time. Like, I think I know about music and then, no, like, I don't, because I need to learn more from that long list and then they get to the short list so quickly. I don't know. Anyway, I'm going to go back to my long list and learn more. But at the same time, yeah, let's shine some light on some of the artists on that short list, because the gala will be coming up in September where a winner will be crowned for the Polaris Prize. What else? Just some new music out there. I haven't been able to play some new music. You're listening right now to some Koreatown Acid out of Toronto, but born in Korea and just doing their thing. Now, I think Koreatown has worked with Cadence Weapon, yes. Contributed to the track Play No Games on Cadence Weapon's 2021 Polaris Prize winning album. So there. It all ties together. Here's some, you know what? We gotta play some Shad, okay? Shad is gonna be hosting the Wolf Island Music Festival. He's back. It's been a minute since he's been at Wolf Island, but I think if you've never seen Shad, you don't know what I'm talking about, it's worth the trip just alone for Shad. But hey, as I said, I'm gonna have my local bands in here, and we're gonna be talking about what they've been up to and what we can expect this weekend on the island, okay? So, all right. Let's get some Shad going here, and coming up right after that, I'm gonna play some Tiny Horse, and then just some new music, okay? Let's do that. It's the Indie Wake Up Call. Let's go.

0: this is yourself. Maybe you're talking to yourself.
1: Okay, if I'm talking to me, do good. Follow your dream. Work hard. Don't give up. Don't give up. I know I've done this a lot before. I have procrastinated. I have given up on a lot. That's no good. So, work hard.
2: Work hard. Work hard. Work hard.
1: That's all I have to say.

Ooh, a song fade. You don't get those that much anymore. The song's just fading out for us. There we go. Who is that? That's Noble Rot, and they're going to be playing at Wolf Island Music Festival. And I was like, I don't know who this band is. And then I looked up a picture of them, like, I know people in this band. Okay, so it's Graham Walsh. He's been in a bunch of things. Has played Wolf Island many times, including last year. Now I can't remember his name now. I think it's Alex from Metz. So they've come together and formed this band that has put out an album that I wasn't aware of. Anyway, with those two characters in the band, rest assured, St. Margaret's Hall, you will be dancing and definitely sweating, because that's how it goes at the Wolf Island Music Festival, which is this weekend, playing some artists that are going to be there. And coming in after 9 a.m., we're going to have some bands, local bands that are playing Wolf Island, and I'm just going to let them take over for a little bit. I don't know what that means, really. Maybe we'll get some local tea on the band culture in Kingston. I'm always here for that. Maybe you are as well. Or maybe it'll just be some wholesome discussions about what all these bands are up to and what we can expect this weekend. A little bit of the former and latter. We got a good morning coming up. All right, so that's after 9 o'clock. But until then, I just want to play some new music. I want to play some Polaris Prize things. In that last set, you did hear a little bit of both. You heard some Noble Rot, Hang On. Before that, we had Fiona Fair, Family Guy. They're from Montreal. Dobby Older. I don't know what that is. It was just suggested to me from my algorithm, which normally I hate. I do. But I put it on there this morning just because. Opus Kink, I Have to Shine My Sunday Shoes. Wasn't that good? That was a good song. Also a good song, Tiny Horse Islands. I thought that was relevant. We'll have more Tiny Horse coming up. An actual Tiny Horse as well. So, no, not an actual Tiny Horse. Wouldn't that be so fun? I'm going to ask them about something like that if they've ever met one. Anyway. And before that, we had Shad with Scratch Bastard with Limoncello to get us started. It was Koreatown Acid with Near Distant Future. Whew, just breathe. I haven't been in here in a while, so excited. All right, so we were talking about Polaris Prize. I'm going to, this whole next set, let's do that. Aquaculture out of Halifax, a track called What Are You Saying? It's beautiful. Yeah, the tempo's going to change a little bit. Bite the Bait, we're going to play from Rochelle Jordan. I was like, do I know who Rochelle Jordan is? Yes, I know who Rochelle Jordan is. I'm going to remind you, because the song after that's going to be Spit It Out with Kate Trinata, who has won the Polaris Prize. You know I love him very much. She was a feature on that track, which is a track that we play here all the time. So you're going to know that. And then finally after that, we're going to play some Les Louanges. They've been nominated numerous times for Polaris. And we're going to play Correct et Correct.

That's right. It's the new wake-up call. You are listening to a little bit of like Catronata with Rochelle Jordan. She's one of the shortlisters for the Polaris Prize. That's what we're doing right now. Here comes some Les Louanges with Correct. And we got some BB Club. Stick around.

Oh, come on. That still hits so hard when a good man cries. From CMAT, yes. Okay, so CMAT was at Oceaga this past weekend. My phone's lighting up about something. Okay, we're good. And yes, I was there. I was there all weekend. And I'm playing CMAT because of, you know, I'm, as usual, I'm a clown when I'm out in public. And CMAT's someone I was like, I gotta see CMAT this weekend at Oceaga. CMAT was day three, okay? And it was really raining and it was kind of early in the afternoon. And I was like, I'm cold. I don't want to get wet. And I skipped CMAT. I know! What a loser I am. Anyway, I had convinced other people over this past year that CMAT is amazing. And they went and bought the t-shirts, told me how great it was. I watched a couple of TikToks. I know, I'm such a loser. Anyway, I'm hearing that song now, feeling all the regret. Festivals are funny because, especially some of those larger ones, because of conflict, right? Like, you get the schedule and you're like, oh my God, this is amazing. But then they give you the real schedule where you see what stage everybody's on. And man, I had some conflicts this weekend, tried to work them out. But I was hellbound on seeing a band I'm about to play. And they're called Wonder Horse. You know Wonder Horse. I talk about Wonder Horse all the time. I love them. And they have great songs. And they're a huge band in the UK. Like, go to Reading, whatever. Wonder Horse is, they've got big crowds. So they pull up early on the first day at Oceaga. I'm like, I'm in. I'm 100% in. And I'm going to ask these bands that are coming in, because we've got bands coming in to visit in a few minutes here at the studio. But there's, I'm kind of into one song. Like, there's, I love Wonder Horse, but I was like, oh, I can't wait until they play The Rope, because of course they're going to play The Rope. So I get through the whole set, and they're great, but I had this anticipation of like, okay, they're going to end with The Rope. And they didn't play The Rope. So then, was I disappointed? Was I kind of like waiting for those other great songs to go by while I was waiting? I don't know what's wrong with me. Anyway, has that ever happened to you? Where you're like, oh, I gotta hear this one song. Like, they're all good, but I gotta hear this one song. And then when they don't play it, you feel the feels. I felt some feels. I still love you, Wonder Horse. And it was a great set. They're a really tight band. Lots of energy, loud and so on. But I'm going to play The Rope right now. I think that's not what I'm leading up to. Also, coming up in Kingston, come on, man. Third weekend in August. It's going to be all Tragically Hip. Have you seen the murals? They're finishing them up. I think one did finish. Good job, Aaron. That was a great mural. And I can't remember the artist or the other one. I'll get that for you. But yeah, they're beautiful. And the live album is coming out to commemorate 10 years since that last tour. I've got a track from that album. It's dropping that weekend of the 20th. But yeah, we've got It's a Good Life. If you don't weaken, yeah, we're not going to cry, are we? Anyway, here's The Rope for me on the Indie Wake Up Call.

morning, CFRC listeners. This is Kira Roberts of Tiny Horse coming in live from the studio. Today we are talking all things Wolf Island Music Festival coming up shortly. But before that, a song for the hottest girl of summer. This one goes out to Rachel Ann.

0: And good morning, Kingston, Ontario. My name is Kira Roberts from Tiny Horse, and with me I have...
1: This is Julia J. Balls-Beatty.
2: Oh, wait. There she is.
3: And this is Martina from Lake Porter.
0: And if you can believe it, we're running the board today, doing a little bit of getting excitement going for the Wolf Island Music Festival.
3: Hold
0: Martina, how are you feeling about
3: tight.
0: The weekend?
3: Oh, I am just so excited. Ken Yates is a bucket list performer friend of mine, and I'm kind of not okay with it.
0: Oh, you're friends with him? You're familiar?
3: Yeah.
0: How do you know Ken?
3: Just from, he did some recording at North on Princess with Zane Whitfield, and Zane introduced me to him, and we went to go see him at the Red House downtown, and it was fantastic. And he's just such an amazing songwriter, and I've seen him a bajillion times, and I cannot believe him opening. I'm, like, freaking out.
2: Okay, we were just saying, like, Martina, she knows about Ken Yates a lot for the Friday night, so, okay.
3: I, like, kind of forced my way to sell his merch the first time we met. I think I was actually quite stalkerish, but I just, like, people wanted to buy his merch, and I just took over and started accepting cash and then handed him. And he's like, who is this woman? Why is she selling my merch? But then we got a picture, so I think we're okay.
1: So he's going to remember you.
3: Oh, yeah. Well, I hope so.
2: There's no restraining order.
3: I was just going to say, like, my name's on the restraining order. So, yeah. No, but he's such a truly terrific songwriter, and I'm so pumped.
0: So what are you guys going to do special as you open up for him? You got any tricks up your sleeve? What's Taryn going to be playing this weekend?
3: Oh, you mean other than her 40 instruments and a kazoo?
0: We call her Mary Poppins.
3: Yeah, a little jackknife we call her. Taryn, I don't know. She's going to look sweet. She's going to have some kind of super, like, hip outfit that's going to make me look bad. And, like, yeah. We got all Johnny's ready to go. They requested him to bring the kick drum, which is really, like, amped up his mojo. It's the first kick drum request, so he's very pumped about that.
0: A little percussion on the Lake Porter songs.
3: Yeah.
0: It gives it it's that old school Mumford and Sons vibe, yeah. You know?
3: By demand, yeah. Give the people what they want.
2: Well, I'm going to put on some Ken Yates coming up very soon. But have you been to Wolf Island before, to the festival?
3: I have not. I've only been drinking on that patio, like, one time. So I'm very excited to go beyond the threshold.
2: Yeah, okay.
0: Well, that's fantastic. We are very much looking forward to this weekend. We have Lake Porter, Ken Yates, and Georgia Harmer on the Friday afternoon. And let's talk about Saturday when we come back from a couple songs. Martina, we're going to play some Ken Yates and then J Balls. What do you want to hear after
1: please.
0: That?
1: Let's cue up some Noble Rot.
0: Noble Rot. All right. Here we go. Please enjoy Quiet Talkers by Ken Yates.

0: That was Lake Porter, Bottoms Up. And in the studio live, we have Lake Porter's Martina with us today.
1: Good morning, Martina Lake, over there.
2: Good morning, Julia.
1: How are you doing this summer? What's up for Lake Porter this summer? Have you been in the studio? Any bucket list shows coming up? Tell us what's going on with Lake Porter, please.
2: We've had a pretty busy summer. We had some really fun shows. We played Parsons with Kojak and the Dirty Boys, which was super fun. And then a little private farm gig, which was also very cute and fun and, like, super wholesome. And Ty Cats were in the Battle of the Bands for the Stipley Stage Competition.
1: I saw that. So what's the deal?
2: It was awesome. It was really great.
1: So is the contest still going on?
2: Yeah, you can vote every day.
1: Okay, how do people vote?
2: All separate email addresses. if you go on the Lake Porter Instagram or Facebook, there's a link somewhere lingering around there. But yeah, appreciate it. Big old cash prize and a bunch of whiskey.
0: Ooh, cash prize.
1: I like both those things.
2: The clout and the bragging.
0: I personally have never won a contest like that. Like, you know, there's always these battles of the bands or even radio contests, some might say. Have you ever won a contest previously? It can be music related or, you know.
2: I was going to say, as a
0: did
2: child
0: milk
2: once, I drew a picture and sent it into TVO and they showed it on the TV and I thought that was super cool. I got a cow print lunchbox.
0: Multidisciplinary artist.
1: Nice.
0: We love that.
2: But I feel a lot of pressure because my partner, Jay Emmons, the whole star for the Glorious Sons, was winning a Battle of the Bands or a Rock Search or one of the other with Johnny McDonald from The Trues, and that just did everything. So I'm like, I must win. It is my destiny.
0: Okay, try to see what someone
2: big
0: did.
2: Big shoes to fill.
0: Yeah.
3: I feel Tiny Horse is in a place where you might be asked to judge.
1: Oh,
3: that'd be so fun. All the student bands come back. Like, there's a big Battle of the Bands just across the street from us here at Clark in about 8 weeks. All the kids come in and start doing all the Strokes covers.
0: Mm-hmm.
3: I'll give you a call.
0: We're some
1: Sounds
0: of the
1: like
0: judges.
1: We've been asked.
0: Judges,
1: yes.
0: People we know. So
3: judgy.
0: Yeah.
3: Judgy.
2: I got
3: to judge.
2: Simon Cowell vibes from Kira for sure. We got like Paula Abdul over here. Just like, oh yeah.
3: I'll get you fitted.
0: Yeah. Lots of opinions. Yeah.
2: What are you guys working on? Tiny Horse, what's up in the TH world?
0: Yeah, so we've had a pretty great summer so far. We got back from touring with our friend John Shambles in May. And then June, we had a couple shows. We did Ottawa Blues Fest in July, yes, which was a blast. And we're really excited for this weekend to be playing again. We've got a lot of new music coming out, which is exciting.
2: Yes,
0: we're,
2: tell us about that.
0: We've been recording a little bit.
2: Is there an album? Some singles dropping, bangers?
1: There's an album. An album in the works. So we just spent a few days this past week in the studio.
2: Nice.
1: Out at the Bathhouse, which was fantastic. We've got about 10 tracks that are nearly ready.
0: They're nearly ready.
2: Full LP.
0: We got the full thing.
2: Oh,
0: yeah.
2: Gosh.
0: We go hard.
3: Any guests on said album?
0: Like
3: guests? I don't know.
0: Featuring.
3: So Kingston, like it's Kingston.
0: Yeah,
3: a lot of
0: people
3: hanging around the Bathhouse.
0: Well,
3: I don't
0: know. Very fortunate to have Paul Langlois actually been producing, producing our songs, and we do have one song that we got him to sing on, which is very exciting. And he's so gracious. He's like, we're mixing it. And he's like, turn me down. And we're like, Paul, you're going to be the loudest one on this.
3: You
0: yeah,
3: got to go
0: song.
3: On stage with him.
0: We did, yeah. So,
3: oh, my God.
0: Yeah. Rachel Ann Corcoran and I, we got to play in Toronto in June. Paul asked us to come up and sing Bob Cajun with him. And that was so surreal.
2: Okay.
0: Yeah.
2: Die happy.
0: It was crazy.
2: Bye.
0: Yeah, it was super fun. And I don't know, the crowd was just really on our side and super supportive. And thank you so much, Paul Langlois, for your generosity and your time. Honks to you.
2: Don't do it.
3: Oh my gosh, you picked up Jeff's horn.
0: Well, I mean, we're talking about new music, but why don't we play them some of our old crap, J-Balls?
2: Yeah.

0: Like the old crap. Nothing actually, like old crap. If you can believe it, I am wearing the exact same outfit today as I was wearing in the music video for the song that we're going to play next.
1: You look great.
0: And it's in the picture.
2: Face built for radio. All right, folks. This right here is Tiny Horse Disco.
0: I'm not needed here.

0: Bye, bye, bye. That was Joe Dean Messina with the classic Bye, Bye. One of my favorite songs this summer.
1: I've never heard that song before. I love it.
0: Oh, she is a masterpiece. My sister introduced me to her. We were stuck in Toronto traffic for about 4.5 hours a couple weeks ago going to a Blue Jays game, and we just went through her whole discography. I would recommend Joe D. Messina.
1: Thank you.
2: Now, I want to mention the elephant in the room here, which is Rachel Ann is not in the studio. Nothing horrible has happened. She is at the cottage with her family. So you're stuck with me, but we miss you, Ray.
0: We miss you, Ray. Just relaxing at the cottage.
3: I approve. I mean, it is a busy time for Tiny Horse. You guys seem to be doing a lot of stuff.
0: Yeah, you got to take some time off. And I think that taking time off also means you got to, you know, listen to some great music. So I'm curious, what are you two listening to this summer? Joe D. Messina is one of my favorite summer tracks. What are you guys playing when you're at the cottage or when you're relaxing? Who are we loving?
1: Jace really got me into this Spotify playlist called Country Hits Early 2000s, 10s, and 20s. So, like, the whole range of this, you know, millennia of country music from Toby Keith to, like, Morgan Wallen, and I'm really digging it. So the country's been thick, but also, like, Goldie Boutier we're just talking about. My God, my idol.
0: Let's talk about Goldie. Her. Let's talk about Goldie Boutier. So, yeah, she is, she's coming to McKinnon Festival.
1: Which is crazy.
0: In a couple weeks. And, yeah, she is totally amazing. I think that one thing I love about her is the whole performance side of it. Like, she's such a character, and the fashion and
1: Great fits. Yeah.
0: Just
1: fits.
0: Making hit after hit after hit with these songs that she has coming out.
1: Unapologetically.
3: So, McKinnon, I just like to remind all the listeners, don't sleep on getting your tickets, losers. You have to get them now. No, because everyone's going to start calling.
1: It's going to get sold out. Yeah.
3: And then they start calling their friends in the bands at McKinnon, like, can you get me in? Can you get me in?
2: Yeah. No, we can't. We can barely even get in. So,
0: yeah.
2: Sold out. Probably.
0: Got our tickets.
3: Right. Is it sold out already?
0: No.
2: I don't know. But it could be close.
3: It always does.
2: It happens very fast.
3: There's this run in the final 4 days. So, I mean, music listeners, I was a little harsh calling everyone losers. But you know what I mean.
0: That's
1: true.
3: Yeah.
0: They're listening.
3: They're used to me doing that. Anyway, by the way, like, have you never done this? Like, you've never been on the radio like this before?
0: No. This is our first time hosting. And honestly, Cindy, well, we'll show you Cindy over here. She was, Cindy is the real proper host, but she's graciously let us behind the board for some reason.
3: Normally it's like a training process that goes on, but whatever.
1: Regis and Kelly energy.
0: I definitely have lowered my voice a couple octaves, and hopefully that's good. But okay, Balls, what are you listening to this summer? Let's talk about who you like.
2: Well, I've just been crying and crying over Phoebe Bridgers. Lost Boys. Did you see that performance with all the kids?
1: Stop.
2: It made me weep. I was like, this is why we
1: who
2: get...
1: Who are the moms
2: who's the mom? Who dropped their kid off at daycare before they came to the studio?
1: Same.
2: Yeah, Phoebe Bridgers. And the music video is amazing, too.
0: And she's got that new album coming. I don't think it's out yet, but...
2: I don't know, is it out?
0: No, I think it's just a single right now, but that's fabulous.
2: Yeah.
0: Well, since someone's asking me, my favorite right now is I'm fully obsessed with at least original idea ever, but the new Charlie XCX album. Oh, I became obsessed with Charlie after I saw Wuthering Heights. It really messed me up. But I don't know. I thought that soundtrack was amazing. And I'm going to be honest with you. I didn't have a Brad summer. I was not into it.
1: Did you say Brad summer?
3: Brat.
1: No, I know.
0: I had a Brad summer. Brat worse summer. But no, I wasn't into it that summer. And
3: that
0: now
3: was a bad summer.
0: I'm about 2 years behind, but I'm fully obsessed with the catalog. But this new album is, Charlie, if you're listening, I have such admiration for you. And I'm in awe of how much amazing music she can be.
3: Okay,
0: be
3: so I want you to check out A.G. Cook. That's a big producer, friend of hers, and The Dare, if you want to dig deeper.
0: Those
3: are some friends of hers. And production people that just go down the rabbit hole.
0: Okay, because she's got the two guys in her band that are, I think they're her producers or they're the co-collaborators, Max and I forget the other guy.
1: She's so cool.
3: She's amazing. Yeah. And so much love.
0: So much love. We love that. Fabulous. Well, we've got a couple of our favorite songs coming up next. What we're listening to right now in the background, let me just give you a little bit of a taste here. This is Deleters, and one of the members of this band, I'm not sure if I can say the name.
3: You can say Holy F.
0: Holy F is the band's name. And a couple of the members are in a secondary band called Noble Rot, who are playing as well at the Wolf Island Music Festival on Saturday.
3: Yeah, walk on the ferry, people.
0: That's walk on the
3: walk
0: ferry.
3: That's walk on the ferry. Walk on the ferry.
0: That's all we got to say.
1: Or we won't be able to make it.
0: Or we won't be able to make it, yeah.
3: All right, listen, we've got 7 minutes left of this show.
0: Oh, fabulous. So we're going to have to go out with a couple bangers.
3: Right.
0: Maybe maybe I'll play, can I, oh, that's a 6-minute song. We're going to play,
3: we can fade.
0: The Boys in the Band, which is going to be the Codas, who are also playing this weekend.
3: So
0: let's get Brayden on the horn here. This song is called Poison by the Codas. And yeah, we hope you like it. Here we go.

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1: Thank you for having us.
2: It's fantastic. Thank you so much.
0: Thank you, Cindy Gibson, and thanks for everyone for tuning in. And yeah, we hope to see everyone this weekend at the Wolf Island Music Festival. We're going to leave you with our favorite song of the summer. This is Goldie Batelier, Party.

Oh, thanks everybody for listening to Indie Wake Up Call this morning. It was great to have the bands in. You got to get to Wolf Island, like I said. Walk on the ferry. Walk on. All right. Okay.

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4: Welcome to Earshot Daily. I'm Ted Evans from Kingston, Ontario. I play in a band called The Meringues and another one called Shook Planet. I'm happy to be here hosting my 75th episode of Earshot Daily, just bringing you tunes that I found on earshot-distro.ca. If you're an artist out there, check it out, submit your tunes, and you can hear them all across Canada. So once again, what I've done is found a bunch of great songs on the Earshot distribution system, and I'm here to play them for you. Let's get it started with a song called In My Town by Dylan Curry, here on Earshot Daily.

We just heard Icarus by Sam Hudson here on Earshot Daily. I'm Ted Evans from Kingston, Ontario. I play in a band called The Meringues and another one called Shook Planet. I'm here spinning a bunch of great tunes that I found on earshot-distro.ca. I'll keep things moving right along. This next song is by Mint Simon. It's called Real Love. Here, check it out.

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That was Logan Wood with Pardon My Name here on Earshot Daily. I'm Ted Evans from Kingston, Ontario. I play in a band called The Meringues and another one called Shook Planet. Happy to be here hosting my 75th episode of Earshot Daily. This has been a lot of fun for me finding and listening to all this great music and then getting to make a show out of it each week and play a good selection of the songs here for you. This next song is the title track from their album Madness in the Method. This is Arrestor here on Earshot Daily.

0: We just heard from Hayes and Halls and their song In Your Father's Cottage here on Earshot Daily. Today on the show, we heard In My Town by Dylan Curry. We heard from Sam Hudson and his song Icarus. There was Real Love by Mint Simon. We had Pardon My Name by Logan Wood. There was Arrestor and their song Madness in the Method. And just there, once again, that was Hayes and Halls with In Your Father's Cottage. I've got time for one more song on the show today. I'm Ted Evans from Kingston, Ontario. I hope you've enjoyed everything you've heard on the show. I'll be back again to host more episodes of Earshot Daily. And right now, this last one, it's Rusty Mould and the Trembling Aspens with 60 Knot Wind. Hope you enjoyed the show today.
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9: I was back in D.C. and I was walking through the old neighborhood, and it made me remember the days when I used to live there. And my childhood pal growing up is a cat named Ian MacKay. And good guy, really amazing guy. He's one of those guys, he's like a fine wine. The older he gets, the better he gets. He just gets more and more amazing as he goes. Cooler, funnier, smarter, wiser, more wonderful as he goes. He's just a gem. And whenever I can, I hang out with him because he's the best. I've known the guy since I was 14, 13 years old. Now I'm like 58. So, like, we go back a ways. And so anyway, back in those days, just like now, I had a very intense work ethic. You know, I always had a job. And Ian was kind of like the very funny devil's, you know, slacker guy. Like, hey, Ian, why don't you work this summer?

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1: 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My name is Cindy. This is Absolutely Frivolous. Welcome to the show. I'm so glad you're here. I don't know if you can hear me very well. It seems like there's a couple of things happening, but we're getting it sorted out right now. So CFRC, of course, is located. CFRC is on 101.9 FM. Every Thursday at 10:30, you will listen to this show, Absolutely Frivolous. But there's a ton of other shows on our website. If you go to cfrc.ca and you can check out the schedule, so much wonderful stuff happening there. I also have archives page. So if you go to my site, actually, if you go to all of the pages for all of the shows, there's a link to listen to past shows, which is pretty awesome. It's called the archives, and there's about 3 months worth of information there. And I highly recommend everyone going to that. And checking it out, especially if you haven't heard a show before. It's really great

0: fact that every September especially, there's always a new crop of shows coming out that have new ideas, new music, new spoken word, new things to enjoy here at the station. And I'm always advocating for everyone going ahead and listening to those shows and figuring out what speaks to you. Because, I mean, obviously some language shows you're not going to understand, maybe, if that's not your first or second language or third language. But other shows might speak to you and make you tune in every week or tune into the archives page. That's always really a good idea as well. You can listen to it stream through your phone. So awesome. CFRC, of course, always has a variety of different things that they like to promote here at the station and as well out in the community of Kingston and the surrounding areas. So if you go to CFRC, there's a news and events page, and somebody is very good about, especially the community events, the weekly community calendar. Like right now for August 6th, that's today, there's like a dozen different things you can go to during the day. And in the evening, there's High School Musical screening at Springer Market Square downtown at 7 p.m. tonight. A music trivia at Something in the Water, trivia at Spearheads, trivia at Riverheadbury, karaoke at two different places in town. So amazing. I the Tet Center has Looking, Walking, Writing at the Tet Center at 6:30 today. This weekend is the Kingston Sheepdog Trials. Now, if you're new to Kingston, and you've never been to Grass Creek Park, go to this sheepdog trial. It's a lot of fun. It's very fascinating to see what the dogs are capable of. There's different things happening. There's Kicking It Country at City Hall Amphitheater, which is right downtown as well. The Fringe Festival is on. Oh my God, so many good things happening this weekend. Oh, and on Saturday, Women's Art Festival in City Park. Definitely go. That's been running for so many years. And there's so many vendors, like more than 30 vendors celebrating women's arts and talents and so many things. If you're looking for any sort of unique gifts, that is the place to go. So many crafts, there's pottery galore. I highly recommend I know a couple of the potters that are going to be there, and I highly recommend going there and getting gifts for Christmas even. It's already August. Why don't you get a jump on things? Get gifts for people you know who will enjoy them and would not buy them for themselves because these are unique pieces. Definitely go down. But yes, and of course on Sunday, Memorial Center Farmers Market. Best place to see all the dogs in Kingston if you enjoy pets. There was even, I know I've said this before, there's even been a tiny miniature potbelly pig there named Rosie who came along on her harness and she was walking around meeting everyone. Just, you know, for fun. It wasn't even something that the market arranged. It's some dude just was, I don't know, wanted to bring his pig to market and not have any issues and probably promote veganism. I don't know. But I was so glad to meet Rosie that one time that she came. So there's yoga in the park for free. There's so much going on at the Memorial Center Market. Please go on down. It's such good food, too. Okay, but you're here to listen to comedy if you tune into my show regularly. I have Henry Rollins. You got a snippet there at the beginning. I'm going to try and play his stuff again. It looks like we're going to be successful. Again, I always start to every piece off as much as possible to say that, yes, I have tried to bleep every swear word that might be there or maybe remove anything that is super offensive to anybody, which I don't usually listen to that comedy anyway, but, you know, you do your best. But again, if you're offended by anything the comedian says or anything we play on this station, we apologize. That's not our goal here. We hope that you will, just tune in other times, perhaps, if you find something that it maybe is not to your liking. So we're not here to offend anyone. We want to educate, inform, entertain, all those good things that a community radio station should be. So please enjoy Mr. Henry Rollins, hilariously funny. He's going to talk about his friend Ian on Absolutely Frivolous on CFRC 101.9 FM.
1: And I was walking through the old neighborhood, and it made me remember the days when I used to live there. And my childhood pal growing up is a cat named Ian MacKay. And good guy, really amazing guy. He's one of those guys, he's like a fine wine. The older he gets, the better.

0: he gets. He just gets more and more amazing as he goes. Cooler, funnier, smarter, wiser, more wonderful as he goes. He's just a gem. And whenever I can, I hang out with him because he's the best. I've known the guy since I was 14, 13 years old. Now I'm like 58. So like, we go back a ways. And so anyway, back in those days, just like now, I had a very intense work ethic. You know, I always had a job. And Ian was kind of like the very funny devil's, you know, slacker guy. Like, hey, Ian, why don't you work this summer? Work? Me? And so he'd always wait for me to get a job. And then he'd go, hey, get me a job in that place. I'm like, okay. And so whenever Ian would join the place with me, we'd get into all kinds of stuff because we were like aspiring, you know, guys. We were like, okay, we're going to be the funniest people you've ever seen. And we're going to take this job and turn it into performance art. You know, because for like, you know, $2.90, $3.10 an hour, you got to have fun. I got a job at the Georgetown Movie Theater tearing tickets. It's a really soft job. My boss was a guy named Bob. And Bob's nickname was Gay Bob, because Gay Bob is a gay guy. And Bob was the shit. We used to have so much fun together. He would make me stand outside the box office, and any man who looked like Omar Sharif, I would go like, and I would scope Omar Sharif clones for him, because for him, Omar Sharif was the do-all and end-all of mankind. And on Friday evenings, when we worked together, sometimes what he called them, the girls, all the girls would come down, and these are all his, you know, old gay friends, and they're all like in their 50s, and we would all revert to the feminine of our name. Bob became Roberta, I became Henrietta, and for those guys in our group who did not have like a name, we had Kevin, so Kevin became Kevina, anything we could put an A on the end of. And these guys are just like some of the most wonderful people I've ever met. So at one point, we got Caligula at the theater. Ah, good. An adult crowd who knows of this movie. Okay, for those of you who didn't go, oh man, what a horrible experience in viewing displeasure. It is an extremely corny kind of look at ancient Rome with all kinds of decadence and corny scenes. It's like a total 70s, just over-the-top venture. And there is this big orgy scene in the middle, as they had a lot of those over there in those days. And there's this, it basically is a well-shot porno movie. This scene, it's like a porno scene. You know, there's like, you know, two girls and a guy over here. There's a lady getting it on with a midget over there. There's all kinds of wild stuff. Oh my God, that's so decadent. Oh, wow, hey. So the scene goes on and on for minute after minute, and then it builds into like most porno, you know, movies end when the man ejaculates. We have a typical scene where like this man with this major appendage goes, you know, whee! And there it is. And I would listen to the music of the orgy scene three times a night, you know, the 7, the 10, and the midnight or whatever. And it's like this building violin. And then when the guy gets off, like, bling, bling, yay, yay, wee, woo-ha. And Ian and I would work together on that shift every once in a while. And Ian, always innovating, always looking for a way to take a shitty job and make it fun, you know? And so Ian comes up with this idea, and he says it to me, and I said, okay, I'm with it. And so we're waiting for the orgy scene. We know it's coming. It's about an hour and a half into the movie, and we hear the music start. And at this moment, we go into the trash can where all the ticket stubs have been living for like the last 8 years. It's like, you know, 90 pounds of ticket stubs. And we go in, and we grab big handfuls of them. And about 10 seconds before the climax, we go running down each side, because there's no middle aisle. There's just like the aisles on the side. We go running down, kind of going like this, letting tickets escape from our hands. And they look like rose petals when they're, you know, going through the air. So it looks like we're like loping and skipping, kind of like we are the, you know, the bearers of good tidings. And so, like, you know, the petals are flying, fluttering to the ground. And then we meet in the middle. We're right underneath this, like, you know, 40-foot high erection that is about to explode. And we kind of bump chests, and right at the moment the guy ejaculates, we throw the remainder of the tickets up into the air. we jump for joy. We're like, and we got a smattering of applause, you know. You know, there's men, you know, rearranging their raincoats, like, all right. And we're like, thank you so much, thank you. Oh, I want to thank you. Get out of here, all right. And we go back and sit on our ass again for another 2 hours and wait, and we would do that until, you know, we had to have the job of cleaning up all the ticket stubs. And then we stopped doing that presently. After that, I got a job at a Haagen-Dazs ice cream store, which was a great deal because the deal is you don't get paid any money, but you get to eat all the free ice cream you could. And people would ask you, don't you get sick of ice cream? I mean, if I was around ice cream like all day, I wouldn't want any ice cream after about a week. Get me out of here, are you kidding? We were disgusting. Yeah, I said, I can have all the free ice cream I want? Oh my God, you just take entire like 5 gallon barrels and just like lie on the ground and have someone put it on your face and just go. We would make the most regressive, unfinishable sundaes. Like, okay, 9 scoops of this, the whole can of like, you know, chocolate fudge. The customers would have to wait sometime. Like, what, you want something? We were just like, we were horrible. And so anyway, Ian, of course, wants a job there, you know, smelling free ice cream. He's like, free ice cream? I'm like, no, you're not going to get a job here because you're going to fuck this place up and I really need this job. Free ice cream? Okay, you can have a job. Ian and I immediately, the first night I broke him in, we immediately get to work on turning, you know, Haagen-Dazs into, like, street theater. And the first thing Ian does, come here. I go, yeah, I was always his straight man. He goes, come here. And I go, what? He goes, okay, put your head underneath this. I'm like, what am I doing? I'm putting my head underneath the hot fudge dispenser. I'm like, oh, what are you doing? He goes, like, check this out. We have like no hair on our heads. Our hair is like about this. I'm like, wow, what are you doing? Like this like blindingly hot fudge is going down my face. He goes, come here. He puts like dollops of whipped cream on my head and sprinkles nuts on my head. He goes, now, do me, strawberry. I go, what are we? He goes, we are human sundaes, okay? I go, oh, this is cool. And we would stand there like, totally straight-faced. Good evening, welcome to Haagen-Dazs. Can we help you? With like this like Devo hat of whipped cream, which is like rapidly warming up and like just turning back into cream. So it's kind of like going down our face and the chocolate or the strawberries going down our face and dripping into the shirt. And we're just like, and the people go, what? Oh, it's an in-store promotion, you know? You know, it's like, hey, have a sundae. You know, we're like, we are human sundaes, and we have to put this on. And like, I'm supposed to say to you, hi, welcome to Haagen-Dazs. Hey, how about a sundae? And it's like really lame, but hey, how about a sundae? Well, no thanks. And so Ian goes rooting around further, and underneath the cash register in this utility space, he finds a bag of rat poison. The old school rat poison, the pink pellets, those like fluorescent pink pellets. And he goes, oh, and he goes to where all the nuts and the chocolate shots are, and he finds an empty bowl, and he pours in this big pile of the bright pink rat poison pellets. And I go, what? That's rat poison. He goes, just be cool, will you? Okay. Yeah, relax. What are you stressing? Always stressing all the time. Okay. And so, customer walks in. He goes, sir, may I interest you in a topping? Well, I just might. Yes, I'd like the bubblegum shots, please. I'm sorry, sir. That's rat poison. Well, you're right. You're right, son. It does look like rat poison. That's funny. But I'll take the bubblegum shots. Sir, that is rat poison. He produces the bag. You know, triple X, rat poison. And he shows him the contents. That's rat poison? That's right, sir. Why do you have rat poison amongst the nuts and the chocolate sprinkles? Just thought you'd like to have an option, sir. It is an option. And so I got a job at a pet shop, and I'm working there. I become like the head shit scooper. I get keys to the place, and the boss is lazy. So I come in at 8:30 in the morning. I'm cleaning, I'm scooping, I'm scraping, I'm, you know, doing, I'm feeding, I'm watering, I'm cleaning. And Ian goes, hey, give me a job at the pet shop. I went, okay. And I go, hey, boss, I need a junior scooper. And he goes, great, hire him. So I bring in Ian, and everything at the pet shop starts changing radically. And we did all kinds of devilish things over the years. We used to have the fish department upstairs, which we wreaked havoc in. And so kids would come in there. We held one kid by the ankles, and we dunked him in a trash can full of water. His mom, you know, called the boss, and the boss comes upstairs. Why are you guys trying to drown one of these kids? This kid goes running out of the pet shop, like, half wet. You're like, I'm like, sorry, kid. Don't f*** with the men in the fish department. So anyway, years go by, you know, I go off to do music, Ian goes off to do music, and the pet shop has turned into an Italian restaurant. And Ian and I are walking through the old neighborhood, and he goes, have you ever been in that Italian restaurant? I go, no, man, last time I was in that place was like 1979 or something. And he goes, let's go in and eat dinner. I go, you wanna go to the pet shop and go eat dinner? He goes, well, it's a restaurant, let's go in there and see what it's like. Okay, and we go and we sit down, and a very stern woman, it's an Italian restaurant, family owned, and the matriarch, you know, she comes up, slams these menus down in front of us, and we said, so you own this place? She goes, yeah. And she, we're like, no smile. She's like, yeah, I do. You want to fight about it? She's like, really intense. We're like, you know, and I said, okay, you know, this place used to be a pet shop. She goes, yes, I know it used to be a pet shop. I bought it when it was a pet shop. Well, that's cool. We used to work here, like back in the 70s when it was a pet shop. She kind of gives us the hard eye, like, oh, you did, huh? Let me know when you want to order. And she leaves. And as, you know, we start talking about stories, you know, God, remember all the stuff we used to do in this place? What was that like, you know, to move a food establishment into a place that had been a pet shop for like 20 years? Do you imagine the sanitation you have to do? So much like rat, roach, just stuff smeared into the walls. You have to like basically demolish the building and start again to put a food establishment in. It better be pretty clean. And so I'm like wondering, like, my God, because the place was filthy when we were there. How can you be serving food in there now? And it made me remember, we used to have to go up every Saturday morning and service the fish room. Now what would happen on Friday afternoon was you'd get all the new fish in from the fishery, from the fish wholesaler, big industrial strength bags of like 30 of this, 50 of that. And what you would do is you drop that bag into the existing tank of the same species and rip open a hole in the bag. So the two pHs of the water slowly, you know, get to meet each other, and the water temperature gradually adjusts so the fish coming from the fishery can swim out when they feel ready, and they won't die, and they won't, you know, get cooked by the water or frozen by the water, or the pH won't kill them, too much acid, too much alkali, whatever. And it never worked. It never worked. And in the morning, we'd come back, and there'd just be like just death. It'd be the fish room of death. And so the ritual was, one guy holds the clipboard and takes the death toll. The other guy scoops the dead fish out. He goes, okay, angel fish, you know, zebra, tiger angel fish, 10, neon tetra, all. Those tetras never make it. Guppies can take anything. They can swim in soup. They do not care. They're fine, normal. The Rambo fish, you know. And so you take your scoop, you know, dead fish, put them in the trash can. Okay. Ian has a whole new thing to do. He takes the fish out, and the, you know, the net has a little bit of flex to it. He aims it back and goes boom, and the dead fish catapult out of the net. Over the fish tanks, and the fish tanks are on a shelf that have been built by the boss. It's basically a wall of like the 1-inch compacted wood fiber board with shelves on it, and it's been nailed up to 2x4s that have been nailed into the real wall. So between the real wall and the fish shelf is like 2 inches of the 2x4 of like dead space. Ian, you know, early on exhibited great intense hand-eye coordination. And he's like, boom, and like all the fish kind of go over and kind of hit the wall and go, and just disappear. I go, Ian, you can't do that, man. They'll go back there and rot. He's like, oh, come on, they dry up, you know. And I go, yeah, you're right, what the hell, it looks kind of fun. Let me try it. You know, boom. And we taught it to all the little intern kids. And they're like, yay, boom. Okay, this was like around 9th or 10th grade. I had that job all the way through high school. We did this every Saturday. Not for like 6 weeks and got bored of it. It just became the thing to do. We're talking years and years of dead fish back behind these two walls. And so the lady serves up the food. I go, what did you find when you went up to that room upstairs and pulled that shelving thing back? And she gives us this look like she wants to kill us. She goes like, I found the most disgusting I have ever seen in my life. There's dead fish that have rotted into the wall and rotted the plaster. We had to scrape the walls, we had to sandblast the walls, we had to pull up the floor and put down new floor. It was disgusting, it was expensive. Whoever put those fish back there ruined that room. And he was looking at me like, now's the time for you just to be quiet. Just shut your mouth. Just be quiet. I went, that was us. And he was like, great, nice one.
1: Did you know that CFRC 101.9 FM also has social media? 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

0: Did you recognize that sound? That's the sound of a healthy, well-cared-for cat. I truly hope you've been lucky enough to hear that sound before. The feral cat population around Kingston and the surrounding areas has grown considerably over the last few years. And thanks to organizations like Kendra's Community Kitties, these feral cats are being fed, medically cared for, spayed, neutered, flea-treated, dewormed, given winter shelters, and placed in loving homes whenever possible.
1: Hundreds of these special animals have been rescued by Kendra, and many of these wonderful felines are purring right now, safe and healthy.
2: But rescuing and rehoming feral cats isn't easy. It requires an enormous amount of time and effort, and there are a few ways you can help.
3: 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Even a small amount will help pay for medication, spay and neutering procedures, and food and supplies to keep these felines sheltered and healthy in the cold winters or extreme heat of the summer. Because some of these kitties are not socialized, Kendra has committed herself to provide 22 dishes of food with fresh water every day, 365 days a year, to six feral colonies. Food prices have increased significantly, so donations of food and money are always needed. Funding assists with the process of finding homes for these cats as well, as it takes time and money to find the right individual or family to be matched with the right kind of cat. You can become a foster family for our feline friends. Go to kckitties.com and learn how you can care for and love a cat or even a family of kittens until they can be moved into their forever homes. At the colonies, Kendra plants the seeds of trust and socializes the feral felines when she brings them food at the same time each and every single day. So they're more accepting of humans when placed with foster families. But fostering a feral cat is no easy task. Kendra cannot take these cats from the colonies unless there are foster homes willing to commit to help these kitties gain trust with humans.
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3: And hey, maybe, just maybe, one day you'll get to hear
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see it now. The distant red neon shivered in the heat. I was feeling like a stranger in a strange land. You know where people play games with the night. God, it was too hot to sleep. I followed the sound of a jukebox coming from up the levee. All of a sudden, I could hear somebody whistling from right behind me. I turned around and she said,

Take a picture of this. The fields are empty. Abandoned 59 Chevy. Laying in the back seat, listening to Little Willie John. Yeah, that's when time stood still. You know, I think I'm gonna go down to Madame X and let her read my mind. She said that voodoo stuff don't do

0: Wait, did you hear that?
1: Oh, this is sure stirring up some ghosts for me. She said there's one thing you gotta learn, is not to be afraid of it. I said, no, I like it. I like it, it's good. She said you like it now, but you'll learn to love it later.

0: 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Welcome to the Release Radar Rundown, brought to you in partnership with the Kingston Music Office. I'm Dinah Jansen. This program features smoking hot local singles released right here in Kingston, Ontario that have been featured in the weekly Release Radar series. 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This week, we've got another fun special episode for you featuring a conversation with local rapper Jacques Dupel, a.k.a. Dupel, and rapper-producer Nathan Amy, a.k.a. N98, about their collaborative D98 debut album entitled Port of Montreal. Inspired by their time visiting the city through the past couple of years, the release shows off the complex dichotomy of life as hopeful and rising rap artists. Throughout, brilliant explosions of creativity meet bleak portrayals of mental health struggles. Oversaturated confidence is paired with the grays of insecurity and trauma. At the end of the day, Port of Montreal reflects who D98 are as people, using Montreal's gritty yet creative art and architecture as a metaphor, but created by Kingston folks ready to uplift the rap music scene right here at home. We'll have a chat with them and listen to a couple of spins off the new release. Let's dive into a great conversation. Welcome and enjoy. All right, guys, welcome back to CFRC, Jacques Dupel, and we also have Nathan Amy of D98 here in the CFRC virtual studio. Guys, thank you for joining us.
1: Thank you for having us.
2: Thank you so much.
0: All right, so Dupel and N98, as you're both known professionally, love to hear about your work individually before we talk about your work collaboratively and your new upcoming album. Nathan, N98, can we start with you?
2: Yeah, for sure. All right, so I am a local in Kingston. I do a lot of photography. I do a lot of music. I do stuff like that. Been doing a lot of this stuff for around 7 years now. I don't actually have any solo music out yet, which is what I kind of think makes this project unique, because Jacques and I kind of came together as a duo before I started to release my own music.
0: So tell us a little bit more about what attracted you to doing rap music, but also the production for it and how you got involved.
2: Yeah, I've always been pretty fascinated in like production and how like individual sounds and instruments come together to kind of create like a whole sound. And yeah, I just spent about 5 or 6 years building up a music studio, just kind of making music on my own and just studying and, you know, researching a lot of stuff and just trying to understand different sounds and stuff like that, if that kind of makes sense.
0: Right. And did you do some like fun experimentation? Like, was this something that you were really into when you were a really young kid and listening to rap music? And, oh, how do I make this kind of beat? Or how do I do these loops and stuff? How did you learn how to do the stuff that you know how to do?
2: Definitely. Yeah, it was all self-taught, you know, watching YouTube videos, kind of referencing from other people. Growing up, I had a lot of different music to listen to. I had my stepdad's side, which was like rock and roll, kind of metal. Mm-hmm. And then I had my mom's side, which was like a lot of rap, kind of more singing type stuff. And I found that kind of influenced, like, it made me respect all types of different sounds and genres and stuff like that. And it kind of allowed me to bring them all together and kind of have an interest for everything, if that makes sense.
0: So who's in your playlist? Who are the hot go-tos that have always sort of been there and will always be?
2: That's a hard one. I would definitely say people like, you know, if we're talking metal, we're talking Metallica. If we're talking rock, probably Billy Talent. You could say Nirvana. You know, rap, Eminem. Eminem was pretty big back in the day. For me.
0: So you're like 6 years old and listening to that first Eminem album.
2: Well, exactly. Yeah. It wasn't like the greatest, probably wasn't the greatest thing to listen to, but it really, really made you think. And I mean, I didn't really understand a lot of the lyrics or what they were saying, but I really liked the sound. And I remember actually listening to those songs as like a 7-year-old or 6-year-old, I didn't even know what they were saying half the time, but it just sounded good, you know?
0: Absolutely, for sure. Thank you so much, Nathan N98. All right, Jacques Dupel, aka
1: Yes.
0: Dupel. Dude, you've been on the station before. Love having you back again. Thanks so much for joining us. Remind our listeners who may not have caught up with you last time you were on the airwaves with us. Tell us a little bit about yourself and your work as an artist, and going back to when you started getting interested in doing rap music too.
1: Yeah, absolutely. It's a pleasure to be on here. I always love supporting local radio. It's always a great time to be here. I think for people who don't know me, my name is Dupel. I'm a local rapper, born, raised, and currently based out of Kingston, Ontario. I'm as close to a townie as you can get. I've lived here my whole life, and a lot of the stories based off of that I base my music off of are Kingston stories, stories about people, stories about experiences I've had. I've been doing this for, golly, 7 years now, I want to say.
0: Okay.
1: My first official like mixtape in quotations, I released in August 2019, but I did a lot of freestyling with my friends just as jokes. In high school, and a lot of like, a lot of what we would call meme rapping. So just joke raps that don't really make any sense, that are just a bunch of adolescent dudes making jokes with each other. But there was definitely, I've always had a love and appreciation for storytelling. I remember when I was 6, I kind of put two and two together that I could like write and draw my own storybooks. And so I did that for a while, and I always wanted to do something creative. I was set to go to school for film production, and that didn't work out as I had hoped. But there was always this sort of drive to do something with poetry or music. And in high school, my English teachers really pushed me out of my comfort zone to get me to do more public speaking and more poetry in terms of doing stuff that I didn't really know a whole lot about, but they sort of guided me into our different poets that I really enjoyed and still do really enjoy reading, as well as appreciating the more simple lyrics or poetry, poems, such as Gord Downie is one of my favorite poets, and a lot of his is just super straight to the point, and there doesn't seem to be a whole lot there, but the more you sort of explore his reasoning behind things, you realize there's a lot more in between the lines. So that really kicked off my creative side of things, and I was never, like, growing up, Nate said that he had more, rap experience. And I know just talking with Nate that he was, into like Young Thug and stuff like that. And for a while, that's not even stuff that I had on my radar. Growing up, my dad played a lot of classic rock, a lot of folk, and like old country music. Some of my lullabies were like Irish Republican Army anthems or like Led Zeppelin. Things like that, like a lot heavier stuff, a lot more old school listening when I was growing up. And then once I sort of in high school, I met different types of people, different backgrounds, and sort of got immersed into different cultures. Coming from being in Amherst View, a lot of the only rap I was exposed to was like Mac Miller and Eminem, and that was really about it. So pretty much your basic suburban teenage boy music at the time in the early 2010s. But the more I sort of met people, the more I got to be introduced to artists like Kendrick Lamar, and Tyler the Creator, Thundercat, different artists that I've learned to really appreciate.
0: Thank you so much for that. I really liked where you were going with the conversation, initially, where you were talking about poetry and the interest in poetry.
1: Yeah.
0: And I really like the idea that rap itself is a form of poetry.
1: Absolutely.
0: How does that translate into your work as an artist, Dupel, and over to you after that, N98, Nathan?
1: Yeah, so I mean, like, I think even still, even if it's 2026, like, rap gets a lot of bad word of mouth for being like degenerate or simple or whatever. But that could be said about any sort of music genre. But I think rap, in terms of its rhythmic qualities, it's very almost Shakespearean in a way, where when Shakespeare wrote his plays and his sonnets and everything, you could read it as a book word for word, but it was written with rhythm in mind, and the way that characters speak and the way that dialogue occurs is very rhythmic and is very drum-like. And if you want to think of singing as using the melodic side of music, singing could be equated to like the piano or guitar. Rap would be just like the same thing, but with drums or with percussion, in the sense of it definitely falls harder on the beat. But in a way, I've written songs that are more melodic, and I've written songs that are more staccato and rhythmic heavy. And I find you can get a lot more of your message in just bass rapping. If we're talking about someone like Nas, who is, one of the all-time greats, or Andre 3000, who, they're not spectacular singers. I don't know if they're exactly known for that, but they have such a way of just packing so much dense lyrical content into like a 3-minute song or a 16-bar verse. And it's like the storytelling that you can do with rap is almost like criminally underrated, in the sense of like there are certain circles where that's all people look for is the storytelling in rap. And that's great. But if you look at the more mainstream rap side of things, it can get lost on people that it's not all about vibes and whatever. And that's my wheelhouse, is definitely the storytelling aspect of things. But at the same time, rap is also important, because that sort of vibey energy, there is a place for that. And there is a place for lyrics that don't necessarily have to be, 16 bars of just motor mouth, just hamming it up, just going hard. Like, you can do 16 bars where it's like you're bordering on singing. But the cool thing about rap is that it doesn't have to be as perfect as like a professional singer might be. It can be very raw. It's very punk in that aspect, where you listen to like Kendrick Lamar does a bunch of tracks where he sings, and he's not a good singer by any sense of the word, but he can make it work. And like, as bad of a rap that auto-tune gets, auto-tune creates an environment in the audio space that you just can't really get out of someone who's a professionally trained singer who's like, quotes, good at singing.
0: There's an interesting dichotomy there too between the lyrics versus the degree of talent in the vocals from the listening perspective. Sounds like,
1: Yes.
0: right. Okay, over to you, Nathan. What are your thoughts?
2: Yeah, for sure. I mean, rap is really cool, 'cause it's like it's kind of like a canvas, and you can imagine it's just like a creative playground, right? And you have the paintbrush, and you're free to do whatever. There may be rules and guidelines, but you can break them. And I think the cool part about it is breaking them, because then you're creating a new sound, you're experimenting, and that's kind of what makes it special to me. Like, I've never really been good at poetry or big into like, reading and writing, like books and stuff. But When I sit down and I get in the right energy or the right mood or the right vibe, I can kind of just flow. Like I enter a flow state and it all kind of comes natural. So, yeah.
0: Thank you so much. Now, guys, I'd love to hear how you came to collaborate together. So, Jacques,
1: Yeah.
0: you are Dupel in your own right, and Nathan, you are N98 in your own right. But then you came together and coalesced into this wonderful new act called D98. Over to you, Nathan. How did you come together?
2: Yeah, so I think the story behind that's pretty cool because I think the first time I met Jacques was at the Broom Factory.
1: That's
2: And
1: totally, you're right. That's true. I didn't even think about that.
2: exactly. And so basically at that time, that would have been maybe 2.5, maybe 3 years ago, I think. I think it was for Spring Reverb.
0: Nice, yeah.
2: But yeah, so I, again, just to circle back, I do a lot of photography and I pretty well do a lot of different genres. And at the time, I was going pretty heavy in like concert photography. And I think I was just there to take some shots of all the following acts for Spring Reverb. And yeah, Dupel ended up being there, made friends with him, made friends with a few other people. And I think from that point on, it was just, I reached out to him. I said, hey, I like your music. Would you want to do some stuff music-wise? Do you want to do some photography, videography type stuff? And I think from there, it just kind of, spiraled in a good way.
0: All right, Jacques, want to add on to that?
1: As Nate was saying, I mean, that's funny how life works because our biggest show to date is going to be at the Broom Factory, and we'll talk more about that later. But I met Nate. I think I was opening for Little Windex when he
2: Oh, that was
1: was
2: it. That was it.
1: that was the one. Long story short, I don't think it was a night I especially was having a great time being at. But it's funny how things like that, where if you feel like it's a bad day or you're not having the time you thought you might have, and then one little spark kickstarts a domino effect of th 2 3 years of hard work. Like Nate said, he said he liked my music, and I think I specifically remember he really liked Snow in the Sleet, which we had just done a music video for. And so at that time, like I said, I've been doing solo stuff for about 7 years. So I think about that time I was 4 or 5 years into it. And I'm someone who's very protective of my art. And so bringing people into this was definitely a big leap of faith, I think, going from not knowing Nate, and then within the span of a couple months, we had a lot of interactions together. We were at Nate's house, working in his home studio in his bedroom together, and doing photography together as well. We just have a lot of the same shared interests. As I said, I went to film school for a little bit, so there's definitely some cross of he was very heavy into visual media and wanted to get started in audio media, and I was already several years deep into music, and I needed some more help with my photography and videography and stuff like that. And it's just how two puzzle pieces perfectly fit together. We eventually dropped an EP that we decided to call at the time D98, because it was a mix of our two artist names, the D coming from Dupel and 98 coming from his name and 98. And it was about 5 tracks, and it was put together within maybe a month and a half, a couple months, just of some stuff we had been working on. And I had at the time some more projects that I had been focused on, so it was sort of just like something fun for us to do on the side. And then we kind of just realized that we're really good together. And so we worked together on my most recent mixtape that I did last year, which was 2K Till Infinity, The Book of Carcosa. Behind the scenes, that was completely recorded, engineered, mixed, and mastered at Nate's house. Nate did all the heavy lifting on that. I can't say enough good stuff about his not only just his production skills, but also his technical ability to make things sound good. And coming from someone like myself, I did all of my old mixes and masters on my own, sort of just reverse engineering stuff that I wanted to sound like. And like just working with him leveled up my game, you know, fourfold. Like it was night and day. And so once 2K was done, or at least nearing the end of things, actually, another funny thing about the way life goes, that today, as the day we're recording this, July 21st, is a year to the date that myself, Nate, and our good friend Wilhound went to Montreal to see Tyler the Creator perform. And in 2 days, so not tomorrow, but the day after tomorrow, possibly when this is coming out, will be a year to the date that we conceptualized Port of Montreal as our debut project and came up with the idea of just using D98 as our duo name.
2: Yeah, if I could circle back a little bit. So the first original D98 album was something I just produced. That was
1: Oh,
2: great, but
1: yes.
2: to go so even before that, the first ever song I made that I produced was I think it was either Catarocway Nights or Kawartha Downs
1: It
2: on the
1: was
2: Summer's
1: Kawartha
2: End.
1: Downs and Catarocway Nights, something like that.
2: Yeah, and I remember Jacques, he messaged me. He's like, "I want a song, or I want a beat that sounds like this and this type of mood, this type of energy." And I remember making something in maybe like an hour, sent it back to him, and he was like,
0: Nice.
2: this is perfect. And that was a very good feeling, and it just kind of from there just gave me this good boost, and I was like, okay, well, I want to make some more stuff and keep doing stuff. And then yeah, so it's cool how I started out producing for him and making stuff, and now we're kind of working into something where I'm beginning to rap, I'm beginning to sing, we're actually making songs together now. So it's cool, full circle feeling.
0: Nice. Now, Nathan, tell us a little bit more about your setup too. So you're doing the production, and I'm thank you, Jacques, for filling us in here. Like you talked about being really protective of your artistry, and I assume Nathan, you may feel the same too.
2: Oh yeah.
0: But also, Nathan, you made the approach. Tell us more about what attracted you to Jacques' presence, his music, his the atmosphere he was creating in the space, that this is like, oh my gosh, this is a dude I want to work with. Tell us more and tell us how you factored that in with the production scene that you have in your space.
2: Definitely. Well, I think Jacques is very talented. I mean, just hearing the songs, the beat selection, the lyrics, the writing, like everything is just super, super impressing. And one thing I really do like about him is the cohesion. Everything he does is cohesive, it's thought out, it's planned together, it's put together. It's not just like a bunch of songs kind of slapped together. It's very conceptualized and thought out, and everything has a meaning behind it. And you can really see that in the music. And I think that's kind of something that really attracted me to his music and to working with him. Yeah.
0: Right. And then so you were asked to put something together, and within an hour, you got a sample back to him. So what do you have at home to make that happen, and how did you do it?
2: Right, so at the time, well, now I live in a bigger apartment, but at the time I lived in a very, very small room. It was probably like
1: Like
2: seven feet
1: six
2: by,
1: foot by four or something like that.
2: yeah, extremely tiny. All I could fit in there was like, it was like a little closet, pretty much. All I could fit in there was my desk, my computer gear, and like a bed and like a little dresser. So yeah, I mean, what I have or what I had at that point was just FL Studio. That's a DAW, a digital audio workstation. And I had two speakers, some headphones, a mic, and just a computer setup. And yeah, I mean, I kind of worked with what I had and it worked out. And now I live in a bit of a bigger space, and I have actually like a fully sound treated home studio.
0: Nice, nice. All right, guys, thank you so much. That's a fantastic detail on the backstory of how the two of you came together to collaborate together. And now you have a brand new album coming out, like 20 tracks on this new album, Port of Montreal. All right, Jacques, over to you. Tell us first about the new album, and we'll discuss together with Nathan too, its inspiration and the overall production. Jacques, over to you.
1: Yeah, absolutely. The album's called Port of Montreal. And I think a lot of that vibe of being in Montreal at the time, like I said, about a year ago this week, we noticed there's a lot of vibrant creativity in the air in Montreal, as well as a lot of, grimy, gritty street energy. And I think that without us maybe realizing it at the time, that reflected us very well. We're both very creative individuals who basically live and breathe this stuff. And I think also we are individuals who struggle with a lot of stuff in our personal lives, mentally, physically. It's not always sunshine and rainbows. And I think basically we tried to originally just make it as an EP, probably between 4 and 6 songs. And like you said, it spiraled in a good way into 20 songs. And if there's one thing I'm good at, it's completely taking an idea and going overboard with it. So it was one of those things where, for the better part of, by the time our album releases, it'll be about a year and a half ish since we sort of started making the beats and then eventually conceptualized the album. And then once my Book of Carcosa project came out, we basically locked in for months on this thing, to the point of exhaustion and mental distress. But that's the story of all great creatives, I would say, is losing yourself in your art a little bit. But Port of Montreal became something that spoke to us on a deeper level, rather than just the couple tracks we were going to put on it, just for some vibes, just to throw stuff out there. It's basically like as much as we can, we put, in the lyrics, the production. It's all us. It's as raw and unfiltered as we could get musically. And we took advantage of all of our resources. We tried to have all of our friends musically on there, as well as people that we really aspired to be like and to work with. We were able to get some very, very well-known people. Our song Pink Velvet features an artist named Black Sam, who, in my own personal experience, was someone that I tried to emulate a lot. A few years back. And he's more popular online than he is, in the mainstream. But he fits in a niche that I really enjoyed. And when I was going through a hard time, when I had lost one of my best friends who had passed away a few years ago, I don't know why or how I thought of it, but I shot Black Sam a message and I just said, your music helps me a lot with stuff. I'd love to work with you sometime. And basically, he responded. He gave me some really good advice, and eventually, he was kind enough to help us out with Pink Velvet, and give us some really good lyrics to put on our project. And from there, we worked with Mercules, which was a really big shot in the dark. But me and Nate always able to use whatever sort of, and any advantage that we can get, we are going to try and get it. And Nate will obviously, I'd assume, go into this in a bit more detail, but him doing concert photography, he has some good connections, and that really played to our benefit. And so it was a big undertaking, and very ambitious, almost to a fault, where we've been really pushing hard to get this project to be as good and as perfect as it could be. And even if it has flaws, those flaws are our flaws. So, in a way, Port of Montreal is more than the sum of its parts.
0: Nice. All right. Well, thank you for that. Over to you, Dathan. Your thoughts on the new album, its inspiration, and also some details into its production, too.
2: Yeah, I mean, the inspiration, kind of stems from like a lot of, kind of like Jacques said, a lot of different things we like, people, artists we like, but also it's really us. Like it's the thing I like about it is we didn't, pick an artist and be like, hey, we're gonna try and sound like them. And that's what I find happens a lot in the industry now. It's like people, they'll like Drake or they'll like Kendrick Lamar, so they start creating music like them. And while I think that's great, it's better to have your own sound and inspiration's great, but it's better to kind of be more authentic to yourself. And I think that really helps you stand out in a world of like, I don't want to say a lot of copycats or clones, but yeah, so we kind of assembled the Avengers for this one. We got a lot of features. We got a lot of features. We got a lot of people in on it. We've included even just like special guests, like our friends, like just little samples of them talking. Or, I had a sample of my friend Zach who, we were just hanging out one night and he was talking and he was telling a story. So I started recording and,

0: the big taglines is MTL to YGK. And in a way that it represents the touring loop that we had done earlier this year, where we did sort of the Ontario Quebec corridor. And so a lot of our time was spent traveling between Montreal and Kingston and Toronto and Ottawa. But as well, it speaks to us as artists and our ambitions in terms of we want to be able to take our Kingston sound, this sort of our mythology that we sort of curate, and being a Kingston townie, we want to be able to take that to the next level and be able to represent Kingston in a bigger stage, like a city like Montreal. And as well, it might be obvious, it might not, but I'm from a French background. So for me personally, the city of Montreal is where my family's from. It's where my favorite sports teams play. Some of my favorite poets and musicians are from there, like Leonard Cohen and Kaytranada. And when I'm there, it feels like it's a home away from home. And so if I wanted to, at the time when we pitched it, I definitely, like talking to Nate about it, I wanted to take everything I loved about Montreal and see how we could match up to that, or how we could blend that in with everything that we like. And I know, speaking from Nate's background as a skateboarder, stories he's told me, he spent a lot of time skateboarding in Montreal too. And all of that just meshed together really well.
1: So over to you, Nathan. Let's hear a little bit more about the production of the new
2: Yeah, so
1: album.
2: I would say the production was very intensive. It took, I think we produced our last song, or the last song we produced was probably 4 months ago, maybe, which is pretty close to the release date. But yeah, we spent a good year and a half making beats, just kind of planning them out. While we were producing, we kept in mind the story of the whole album, the bigger picture, and like how it would flow, how each song would kind of flow into the next song. And yeah, I think it's cool because the way we came up with things, we have a good variety of love songs, hard rap songs, slower songs. We have dance songs. The album ended up being kind of Caribbean, Afrobeat, kind of dancey, which I think is cool because it's a very big like mixing pot and infusion of a bunch of different genres, and I think that's what kind of makes it so special.
1: Okay, thanks, guys. And now, just going back to you, Jacques, you were talking about Port of Montreal, your roots in Montreal, your family roots, and also just like a great music scene and a great mu poetry scene there, of course, in Montreal too. But I wonder if we can bring it back to the local scene and your thoughts from you first, Jacques, and over to you, Nathan, as well. Where's the local rap scene at, and what do you expect, or what do you hope that your new work will contribute to developing and uplifting the local rap scene?
0: Oh man, there's so much I could say.
2: That's a loaded question.
0: I think there's a couple different ways to approach it, and I think I would opt to approach it this time around from someone who's a fan of local rap as well as a local rapper. I think it's, to be completely honest, the local rap scene struggles. I love it dearly. I love it almost to death. I think it has its upsides, and I think it has its downsides as well. I think right now it's in a very transitionary phase where a lot of the rappers that in Kingston that I had listened to in high school and that I had worked with and partnered with earlier on in my career, a lot of them are getting older and settling down, so they might not be as active, which is all the power to them. I love them to death, and I think the passing of the torch is sort of at hand in terms of I've had a lot of speaking personally, I've had a lot of growing pains.

0: in terms of, I wasn't always the best performer, and I learned a lot from the people that I respected and that came before me. And I think what I would like to usher in is a rap scene where people are unafraid to be themselves, unapologetically being themselves. I think there's a lot of trends, I would say, in terms of how shows happen in town or how music is created, that I would like the scene to stray away from or to branch out of, in terms of, myself. I'm a big believer of, if you have the drive to do something, do it yourself. I think, as awesome as it is to get big rappers in Kingston, I think the part we struggle with is that a lot of Kingston-born and based rappers, we need to do our own shows, and to be able to headline our own stuff. And with locations closing like Blue Martini and The Mansion, and who knows what else next, that it makes it very difficult. Quite frankly speaking, it casts a shadow of doubt upon the local scene in terms of, do people want to stay here and be rappers? Do they, or would they rather go to Toronto or Montreal? And, for me, my ideal future would be having Kingston as a home base that I can then branch out of. And I've always been someone, if I were to do anything with my music, it would be to inspire someone to be better than me. And I think the biggest thing is that in my ideal Kingston rap scene, it would be diverse. It would be, like we're doing with Port of Montreal, different subgenres of hip hop instead of just, very Kingston is very old school in its roots in all sorts of music. So I think that boom bap sound gets a lot of attention, but like there's so much that can happen with trap music and like trip hop and psychedelic rap. And there's just, it's a wellspring of creativity out there. And if there's anyone listening to this right now, the best thing I would say is just like, don't try to sound like someone else. Try to sound like yourself. And I think the more people we have who are committed to raising the scene in terms of, authenticity and, having these homegrown shows that aren't based off of out of town promoters coming in to get a quick buck or whatever. I think, like with what me and Nate do with Summer's End, where as much as we can, we try to keep it local, we try to keep it authentic, and you can't beat that. You really can't. So I think Kingston rap has been in a better place before in years past than it is now. I find it's tough for us to get that recognition. And there's so much that I could go into about it, but I think the best thing is for me to keep doing what makes me me. And, one of the few, if the only openly queer rappers in Kingston, that's huge in terms of, in rap, that's very rare, let alone the music industry in general. And so I think for me, all I would want to do is have people, whether they're, black, white, Asian, East Asian, anything, just to, straight, gay, cis, trans, just be themselves. And the success will come from that.
1: Nice. All right. Over to you, N98 Nathan. What are your thoughts on the local rap scene and where you're at in terms of the work and contributing to it?
2: Yeah, totally. I mean, I 100% agree with everything Jacques said. I think I think people need to be more authentic and true to themselves, and people get caught up kind of following trends and, scared to actually come out of their shell. And, that's why, kind of like he said, with Summer's End Society, our label, we're trying to build a community. And, we've been doing shows like Drop Zone and other types of shows, and we kind of infuse a lot of different genres and things, so it's kind of inclusive to everyone. We have Ricky Cacao, who does like electronic music, and then we'll get Wilhound and other DJs who do dance and, drum and bass and other genres like that. And I think it's good. People need to be, they got to stop being scared to try something different instead of sticking to something they were doing 20, 30, 40 years ago. And you got to kind of step outside of the box and, evolve with the time, with time as it goes, if that makes sense.
1: Fair enough. Yeah, for sure. All right. So, yeah, we've been talking a lot and a lot of great stuff from you guys, and a lot of great info and details and food for thought for everyone. But we still want to be able to listen to a couple of tracks before the end of the hour. But before we do that, dudes, you got a big album release party coming up on August 8th. Tell us more about this show and also who's involved. Over to you, Nathan.
2: We've done a lot. We've put a lot of work into this show and everything for the album, branding and staying on theme. Just recently, we started building some stage props, and we've done a lot of cool
1: Oh,
2: stuff.
1: fun.
2: Like, we've got some walls that we're building, and we're gonna paint them and have them on theme. Jacques bought some pylons, construction cones that were brand new. They were beautiful. They were clean, and then he basically just beat the crap out of them, and we basically damaged them to make them look rough. He put stickers, we spray painted them. So we're trying to make the show. We don't want it to be just a stage. We want it to be more. We want people to feel the energy of the actual album and feel like they're in that environment within the Broom Factory.
1: Nice. All right. So, yes, setting the stage. Absolutely. Jacques, tell us a little bit more.
0: Yeah, so like Nate said, we've been busy trying to curate a lovely experience for all of our fans and people who might not know us. We happened to sell out our early bird tickets within the first couple weeks of tickets being available. Yeah, so it's we're really hoping for the best turnout possible, so we invite absolutely everyone to come on out and check us out. But let alone just us, we have just the most amazing talented people. Cacao, Ricky Brandt is running our sound for the evening, so he'll be our backing DJ. As well, we have DJ Zari, who is just the loveliest person to work with. She is a Afrobeat, R&B, hip hop DJ who works a lot with like Third Space and different local organizations in Kingston who try to elevate the Black voices here in town. And so we originally brought her on, I believe, for our tour earlier this year for our Kingston stop. And because we have a lot of Caribbean influence, a lot of Afrobeat influence on our project, it was a no-brainer to get her along. As well, we have our friend Julius X from Pickering in the GTA area. He's gracious enough to come down. He is a R&B Afro pop infused artist from the GTA who works a lot with artists like Mercules. We met him last year, actually, opening for Mercules in Ottawa, and he is also featured on our project. And as well, we have some special guests joining us for the evening who are featured on our project and who may or may not be performing their verses from our songs as well. And it's just we've been working so hard to get this to be a memorable experience. It's the day before my birthday, so it's also Nate's stepdad's birthday the day of. We're pulling all the stops. It's the biggest and best venue in town for an album we feel is deserving of such.
1: Oh, fantastic. Okay, so this is happening at Broom Factory on August 8th. How can people get tickets?
0: Well, they can look at some of the posters we have around town and scan the QR code. They can also look in our bios. We can probably plug our Instagrams a little bit later. But online right now, we have $15 tickets. They are $5 off the main door admission. So we have that going on. We also have a $45 merch package, which will get you a t-shirt of your choosing from Port of Montreal, as well as a D98 keychain with our logo on it. And those are almost out as well, so act fast. But if you're just looking to show up night of and get your tickets, it's $20 at the door. We take cash, debit, credit, e-transfer, trade your firstborn child, you know.
1: Okay. Well,
2: Yeah,
1: maybe
0: maybe
1: not the
0: not.
1: firstborn child, but
0: No, maybe not. We'll work our way up to person trading eventually.
1: goodness me. Okay. All right. So, you mentioned, Instagram. So, Nathan, how can folks follow N98, D98, and how do we also follow Dupel as well? But how can we learn the latest news and concert dates from your collaborative work and individually? Nathan, over to you.
2: Yeah, so we post everything mainly on our D98 account, and that's just at D98 official on Instagram. If you want to find myself and see what I'm doing in production or anything else, yeah, okay, love it. Jacques, that's you. That's off to you.
0: Well, at Nate, like Nate said, D98 official on Instagram. You can find Nate at N98 Productions, I believe. And then myself, I am just at Jacques Dupel, JACQUESDUPEL. As well, you can follow us at Summer's End Official. We do a lot of our main stuff through the D98 account at the moment. But, you know, if you want to see what Nate does in his personal life, go check him out. If you want to see my personal stuff, go check me out. And Summer's End is good because we do other shows that aren't necessarily D98 related. Some other big stuff that we have planned later this year, hint, hint, will be announced in a few weeks. So, you know, go check us out. Link in bio for tickets and for links to listen to our music.
1: All right, guys. We are almost out of time. We had a really long and fruitful conversation here. We've got time for some great music coming up from the new album, Port of Montreal, coming up next. But, dudes, thank you so much for sitting down for this wonderful conversation. A lot of really great stuff learned from you today. Thank you so much for your valuable time and for sharing so much with us and our listeners here on CFRC and the Release Radar Rundown.
2: Thank you.
0: Absolutely. 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

soup on the stove, and I'm clean, live alone. 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

0: shell rims low. 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Can I weep? 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
1: I'm a

On September 23rd and 24th, you can meet over 100 employers in the main gym of the Athletics and Recreation Center. If you are considering a career in engineering, computing, or technology fields, then join us on September 23rd for the Engineering and Technology Fair. 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

0: 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I'm Amy Goodman with Nermeen Sheikh.
1: We turn now to Pakistan-administered Kashmir, where dozens of people have been killed in clashes between security officials and protesters over the last 2 months. Control over the heavily militarized region of Kashmir is divided between India and Pakistan. 7 years ago this week, India's right-wing Modi government revoked Indian Kashmir's limited autonomy, bringing it under direct federal rule. In Pakistan-administered Kashmir earlier this summer, a coalition of local politicians, activists, and business leaders called the Joint Action Awami Committee, or the JAAC, began protests over the soaring cost of living, but also demanding more political autonomy for the region. In response, the Pakistani government banned the group under counter-terrorism laws and shut down the internet. As protests continued, the government responded with force, killing at least 40 people. The BBC spoke to a young man who was involved in the protests and did not want to be identified.
2: We only asked for affordable flour, electricity and our basic rights. Instead, our brothers are being killed. Why are live bullets being fired at us?
1: The Pakistani government has now begun a sweeping new crackdown on international media seeking to report from any areas outside the country's three major cities and has ordered all foreign media to leave Pakistan-administered Kashmir immediately. Meanwhile, Pakistan's ruling parties in the lead in the first phases of local elections in the region, and authorities claim an over 50% voter turnout, despite calls for a boycott from the now-banned Joint Action Awami Committee. This is local resident Ali Umar explaining why people want to boycott the elections.
3: Muzaffarabad and Azad Kashmir are not in a condition where elections can be held here. The internet is shut down and everyday life has completely come to a standstill. I think the reason people are boycotting is basically the Action Committee. Because of the oppression and atrocities that were inflicted on the Action Committee, people feel sympathy for them.
0: For more, we're joined in London by the award-winning Kashmiri novelist and journalist Mirza Vahid. His books include The Collaborator and The Book of Gold Leaves, his forthcoming book, Mariam and Son. Thank you so much, Mirza, for joining us. We only have a few minutes. What is happening in Pakistan-controlled Kashmir? And for the global audience to understand this area.
4: Thank you for having me. Pakistan and Kashmir, you know, for has long been portrayed as self-governed, autonomous, or Azad, meaning free. And it's been relatively safe compared to where I come from, where I grew up, which is Indian Amsterdam Kashmir. But this changes that, this punctures that picture to some extent, because, and as your clips show, there's deep dissatisfaction with local governance structures. So Kashmiris in that part of Kashmir basically are saying that while the larger issue remains unresolved, their basic rights, political rights, economic rights, they need to be addressed. They can't wait forever for those rights to be given to them. And I've been reading about what's been happening on the ground. The discontent is not recent. It's been simmering under the surface for a while, and now it's kind of burst out the open. The Pakistan state has not handled this very well at all, because the violence that we've seen in the last few weeks is chillingly reminiscent of what we used to see in Indian Amsterdam Kashmir. Of course, there are big parallels, big divergences in Indian Amsterdam Kashmir. There's been decades of militarization and repression and oppression. Here is the unrest is recent, but some chilling parallels in terms of indiscriminate use of violence, cutting off the entire region from the rest of the world, no internet, people who are wounded not going to hospitals for fear of reprisals. So this reminded me of, you know, the city I grew up in, Srinagar. And I think one of the underlying issues also is that the whole region is not as developed as the rest of Pakistan. So while the Pakistani state has always maintained that this is our favorite child, as one of the government spokesmen recently put it, or Kashmir is the jugular vein of Pakistan, it's not as developed as the rest of Pakistan. The 27% unemployment among youth in Pakistan and Kashmir, that tells you a lot about what's been going underneath. And now all these grievances, you know, about increasing prices, unemployment, healthcare, infrastructure, they have coalesced into a larger broader critique of the political arrangement, by which I mean that this committee that you mentioned, JAC, they have been demanding that the 12 seats reserved for in the local assembly for refugees from Indian diaspora Kashmir who came to this part of Kashmir post-partition, they should be abolished because they believe that out of a number of 53 total seats, if you have 12 which are reserved, that undermines local representation. I hope I've kind of clarified this.
1: Very quickly, Mirza, yes, you have. If you could just say, the history of the region, the division of Kashmir, India, Pakistan, and then also the smallest bit, China, and the colonial legacy that led to this situation in the first place.
4: I think this is the rupture of the partition, and we are seeing these splinters, again and again in all parts of Kashmir. So in 1947, Kashmir was this one state called Jammu and Kashmir State, and it was split between India and Pakistan because they couldn't agree on a solution. They said they're going to solve it later via a referendum, via a plebiscite, which has never taken place. And then they fought wars over Kashmir, at least three wars, and recently last year they fought, therefore, this air battle after Indian tourists were killed in Kashmir. So it will flare up. It will always flare up. And the region is now, obviously, both these places are governed by India. India controls Indian Altered Kashmir with the iron grip. Pakistani state has claimed that this region is relatively free, is Azad. But we all know there's nominal autonomy there. So it is a legacy of partition, and the division was quite arbitrary. It was, it's a line drawn
0: across
4: villages.
0: 10 seconds, Mirza.
4: Sorry?
0: 10 seconds.
4: Okay, so it's the division is, and there are no rights. Basically, it's a struggle for dignity on both sides.
0: We want to thank you so much for being with us, and we will continue to follow this. Mirza Wahid, journalist and award-winning Kashmiri novelist. That does it for our show. I'll be in Edinburgh, Scotland, the King's Theatre on August 11th, and on August 12th, throwing of Steal the Story, Please, at the Bertha Dock House in London. Right now, we're here in New York. I'm Amy Goodman with Nermeen Sheikh.
5: 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I'm CFRC's broadcast journalist, Christina Laurie, and this is your afternoon news brief. Let's start with a look at traffic around town. In closures to look out for today, Princess Street remains closed between Frontenac Street and Division for their major reconstruction project. Cranbrook Street between Lakeview Avenue and Days Road is closed for pedestrian improvements through August 31st. Park Street between McDonnell and Victoria Streets is closed daily for installation of an all-way stop through August 14th. South Bartlett Street between Victoria and Smith Streets remains closed for facade restoration through September. And Leroy Grant Drive between John Cantor Boulevard and Elliott Avenue is closed to through traffic for roadway rehabilitation through August 31st. Then tonight, expect delays on King Street West at George Street from 7 p.m. until 6 a.m. tomorrow, while crews mill and pave the lane in front of the KHSC emergency ramp. Now turning to the skies for the rest of the day, cloudy skies continue this afternoon with a 40% chance of showers. We have a high of 25 degrees today, and later on tonight we'll have cloudy skies with another 40% chance of showers and a low of 19. This has been your quick afternoon news brief. 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
6: 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My name is Rue. This is The Yellow Brick Road, CFRC's British and Irish music show. And The Yellow Brick Road has been out of town this week. I'm sure I'm not the only person saying this, but I've been out and about, been at Oceaga, only the one day, but I'm here to tell you all about it, and we've had some friends that I've been talking to as well who've been out in all 3 days. So this week's show is going to be a bit of an immersive Oceaga special, right? We're back from the festival, we're still dealing with the festival blues, and I'm going to make it everyone's problem with a bit of live music throughout the show. I'll tell you a little bit about Oceaga if you've somehow never heard of it, if this is your first time kind of being introduced to the magic of it. Oceaga is a music festival that takes place over in Montreal, out on Parc Jean-Drapeau, on the island, and it's this incredible transformation of the park into this festival site. It's been going since 2006, so technically we're at 20 years of the festival, but it was cancelled during 2020 and 2021, so the festival organizers have sort of considered next year to be the big 20th anniversary, the 20th edition of the festival. Started as a bit of an indie festival, it has six stages now. The biggest ones are the river and the mountain stages, which are sort of your main stages, the headliners, where you have some of the biggest artists in the world playing. You've got a second pair of stages, the valley and the forest stages, and the way a lot of these stages work is that they sort of alternate between the two stages, so there's no time wasted in setting up a stage while there's no band playing, because they just set up while the band on the stage to the side of them is playing. Then you've got a couple of standalone stages as well, the island stage, which is sort of the home of electronic music at this festival, and you've got an emerging stage, the Sirius XM stage, where you have a lot of local artists from Montreal, upcoming artists being showcased, which is also a really cool thing that they do out there. Oceaga is considered easily one of the best festivals in Canada and one of the best festivals in the world. Started, like I was saying, as a kind of indie festival. Lots of acts like, you know, the Arcade Fires of the world and all have played over there. And I felt like this year, in its sort of 20th technical year, Oceaga sort of went back to its indie roots. There was a lot of guitar music, maybe more so than there has been in previous years as well. Maybe I felt that there was a little bit of rap music lacking this year. The only major rap acts that I could think of being Little Sims and AJ Tracy, both incredible British rappers who played back-to-back on Saturday afternoon. But as always, you know, lots of guitar bands and the pop star power that the festival has also been known for in the last sort of 10 years or so. Oceaga also continues to book artists just as they're on the cusp of superstardom. This year they booked acts like C-Mat, who had a huge moment early in the year when Olivia Rodrigo covered her song When a Good Man Cries, and that sort of made her one of the biggest artists in the world. Nobody's ever going to see her as small as an afternoon slot again, so everyone that caught her on Sunday afternoon, oh, you're never going to see her this small again. And they always do something like that. You know, they booked Chapel Roan before she blew up. They booked Lola Young when nobody suspected she was going to be a superstar. And they do this every year. So that's also an amazing thing that, you know, you can catch stars before they're huge at Oceaga. But also they brought back a lot of Canadian indie stars, you know, like Wolf Parade, who've had a huge kind of surge, a comeback thanks to Heated Rivalry featuring them on their soundtrack. And stars like Finn Wolf, Fard, you know, who apart from his Stranger Things career, acting career, has also been sort of working away on his music as a Canadian indie artist for the last how many ever years. There's been a lot more rock bands on the list. You had bands like Wonderhorse, who returned after having to pull out last year because of illness and such. Wolf Alice had a huge moment. They really wowed the crowds on the Friday. I saw that one. We saw Reunited the XX, and then on Saturday you had this back-to-back lineup of bands like Franz Ferdinand, Viagra Boys, Turnstile on the Valley stage and the Forest stages. And if that wasn't already good enough, Canada's biggest new stars, guitar stars anyway, Angine de Poitrine, made a surprise appearance on the main stage as well, basically hitting the only festival that, you know, conspicuously wasn't on their calendar already. They've been doing every single Canadian festival. Every day, like I was saying, also had impressive pop firepower. The Saturday headliner was Tate McRae. You had artists like Somber on the list too. You know, Tate kind of going, oh, she's Canada down and everything. Sunday was headlined by Lorde. And Friday, the day that I was there, we saw 21 Pilots put on this huge production. Although, to be honest, I was over at the other stages watching Guy's headline. So, something for everyone, right? But another really interesting thing about Oceaga is the way that it always falls on the same weekend as Lollapalooza in Chicago. So we end up sharing a lot of these the same artists: Geese, Viagra Boys, C-Mat, Little Sims, Tate McRae, Wonderhorse, Lorde, XX. So many of the artists played both festivals, so they're often like here and then rushing over to the other city, which is like 12 hours away and such. But the good thing about that this year is, you know, Oceaga is not a televised festival, but Lollapalooza this year teamed up with Disney Plus to live stream some of the sets. So I want to try and bring some of the live music experience alive to our airwaves. So I'm going to try and play some artists who have been at Oceaga, who are also playing at Lollapalooza. So we'll play maybe a couple of Lollapalooza sets on air. And I'm going to start off with some music by the XX, who are actually playing in the background. You can hear a little bit of their closing track intro, which they close all of their shows with from Lollapalooza. They headlined at Lollapalooza. They were on a little earlier at Oceaga, and you don't realize it's been 8 years since we last saw the XX, and they come out, they've got such a like singular image, very tight look. They come out looking very cool. They look like they're in the Matrix, and you forget just how big they were when everyone's kind of singing along to songs like Crystallize and Islands and all those songs. They're also clearly very fond of Oceaga. Romy has played it 2 years ago when she was doing her solo album tour in 2024. And then Jamie XX closed out, I think, the island stage last year, the electronic stage. And so it was only fair and fitting that they bring the whole reunited band together here 2 years later. And I just can't stop talking about the aesthetics, the tight look of the XX. Like, with them, everything's kind of like clean cut, modern looking, and also quite looking like a sort of Apple Music ad from the iPod ads from like 2000s, which is a little bit before their time, but they fit that kind of that clean cut look very well. And they have these stage lightings as well that are kind of in the shape of the big X logo of the XX, and it just looks very cool and very incredible, and I think a lot of people were very happy to see them back. So I'm gonna play us Crystallized, which was the opening song when they headlined Lollapalooza on the Sunday night, and you can find that album, of course, at thexx.bandcamp.com. I also want to talk about and play one artist who wasn't at Oceaga but is a British musician that we've been talking about a lot on this show and in the world of music. Charlie XCX didn't make it up to Montreal. However, you know, her new album Music Fashion Film has come out and she's taken it on tour, and I think this album, which kind of has had a lot of people scratching its head, you know, people have been like, does this album have kind of staying power on the dance floor? Because it's worth mentioning, of course, only because Charlie came up on the dance floor. That's her home, right? So I think a lot of people are kind of scratching their heads going, will she be able to tour an album that's kind of anti-dance in a way and is more like electronic and more kind of intellectual and stuff like that? And absolutely. So she put on an art show, and it was one of the most incredible things to see. Her set at Lollapalooza, which was one of the headline sets, once again, was pretty heavy on rap tunes. She hasn't given that up. But then she's also come out with a live band, and she's got this like heavy live guitar band, live drums, all that stuff. And when she plays some of the songs from this album, from her new album, she ended the set with No One Lasts Forever, and that is just such an incredible moment that I'm gonna play it for us. It's worth, if you're able to, just, you know, search around on YouTube and stuff and find a performance of it, because it ends with, she's got David Cronenberg, Canadian filmmaker, doing a sort of, almost a conversational voiceover on at the end of that track. And one of the major themes of this album is kind of about legacy and, you know, destroying legacy and it not really lasting forever. And this is the end of her set, and she and her dancers are standing there. They just kind of freeze in front of the big screen. David Cronenberg's captions going, "No one lasts forever, they're dead, they're gone," repeating over and over, and his voice is decaying, and the sort of music around it is just this glitching, harsh guitar sounds. It ends with them just panning out as he goes, "Oblivion is freedom," and then it cuts to black. And it's just such an incredible, powerful way to end your headline set at Lollapalooza Festival. So I'm going to play that for us, even though it's not Oceaga related. But we'll start off with the XX. This is Crystallized from their headline set at Lollapalooza Festival. And then we'll listen to Way to Charlie XX. And then we'll come back and talk more about Oceaga Festival.

you so much, Lollapalooza. This is my last song. I'm Charlie XCX.

0: as I was lying there on the sidewalk, I did not think about art at all.
1: I thought about people. I thought about life. Yes, sure.
0: And that's why I like being close to my house. Somehow that is comforting, even though it makes no sense, you know. But, no, I wasn't thinking about art. And I wasn't thinking about art as endurance, as immortality, you know. I mean, we can talk about immortal artists of various kinds, and it can turn out that, yes, some artists have created art that has really survived thousands of years, and that's fantastic. But experientially, for them, they are dead. They are gone. They are not experiencing that. These are true things. And thank goodness for them. I really feel. And you hear me assuring you that oblivion is freedom. They are dead. They are

No one lasts forever. They are dead. They are gone. No one lasts forever. They are dead. They are gone. No one lasts forever. They are dead. They are gone. No one lasts forever. They are dead. They are gone. No one lasts forever. They are dead. They are gone. No one lasts forever. They are dead. They are gone. No one lasts forever. They are dead. They are gone. No one lasts forever. They are dead. They are gone. No one lasts forever. They are dead. They are gone. No one lasts forever. They are dead. They are gone. No one lasts forever. They are dead. They are gone. No one lasts forever. They are dead. They are gone. No one lasts forever. They are dead. They are gone. No one lasts forever. They are dead. They are gone. No one lasts forever. They are dead. They are gone. No one lasts forever. They are dead. They are gone. No one lasts forever. They are dead. They are gone. No one lasts forever. They are dead. They are gone. No one lasts forever. They are dead. They are gone. No one lasts forever. They are dead. They are gone. No one lasts forever. They are dead. They are gone.

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1: Charlie XCX, No One Lasts Forever, from her Thursday headline set at Lollapalooza. Just this weekend, just such a powerful, powerful statement. You've got to go and try and find the performance of it and just watch her and her dancers doing it. I think she put on such a great show. I watched most of her set, and you know, it's just like when she comes out live, and obviously you get this from the album too, but you know, she's doing songs like Spring Summer 2026, and she's kind of singing about how we're all engaging in music, fashion, film, and in the meanwhile the world is burning, and there's a big like existential theme on the album. But as she's singing up on a platform, there's like this sort of runway of models just walking underneath her, and then above her bands playing, and it's just such a great performance. You've got to go check that out. We also heard a little bit of music from the XX. You can actually hear them in the background as well. This is also from Lollapalooza, because Lollapalooza broadcast its performances this year, so I said let's make use of that, you know. So we're gonna listen to some Lollapalooza performances, mostly off artists that also played Oshiaga on that busy weekend for live music. I just love the XX's very, very tight aesthetic, the way everything's kind of neat and so minimalist, and, you know, they look very cool. And then they also have this, like, moment of letting loose in a crazy way, because everything's kind of, like, electronic and like, a very thought out and stuff. But then at the end, when they're doing the intro, the song intro, as their outro, Oliver Sim will bring up this single cymbal stand and just crash on it towards the end, which is just such a great way to close it out. You can find Charlie XCX, by the way, on her website. I don't need to tell you this, but charliexcx.co.uk. But I'm going to tell charliexcx.com, but I'm going to tell you anyway, because we play a lot of smaller artists on the show as well most of the time, and I like to make a habit of giving out Bandcamp links, website links, places where you can support artists outside of just the streaming system, because streaming doesn't really pay them well. So what we do on Campus and Community Radio is we support the community and we go and try and support artists independently. Okay, so I'm going to talk about a few other artists that I saw playing on Friday afternoon. So there was this big block of indie and rock guitar music on the main stage on Friday, which was really fun. You had this back-to-back block of indie guitar and rock music, starting with Wonderhorse, who had to pull out last year because their singer Jacob Slater had, like, I don't remember, it was like a tooth problem or something. So for health reasons, they had to pull out of both Lollapalooza and Oshiaga last year, and they're back, and they put them back on pretty much on the exact same time slot that they would have been last year. And this time, you know, they absolutely killed it. They came out, they were having fun. They seem really into it, which is always a great thing, and they put on a great show. They're working on some new music. Like, we haven't really heard a lot from them since their second album, Midas, came out in 2024, and then they released a single last year called The Rope. But they've played a couple of unreleased new songs at the festival, and one of them, Emily, is a little bit more of a slower contemplative track and stuff. They weren't one of the televised bands at Lollapalooza though, so I'm just telling you about this. I also want to talk about Wet Leg and maybe a little bit about crowd issues. So Wet Leg, absolutely incredible live performance. They come out on stage and I feel like you really have to just feel the songs with the crowd and kind of enjoy it in that way, because they flood the stage with smoke. There are times when you absolutely can't see the band, so you're really just enjoying the music with the crowd. You're singing along. They're really good at doing sing-alongs and such, and you know, their music is kind of made for festivals. It's such a great time singing along to some of their really fun and, you know, like hilarious choruses and stuff at times. And they're not an unknown band at this point. They've also been featured in the Heated Rivalry soundtrack now with their song Mosh 2, which was one of the big closers of their set. And other than that, they've had, you know, obviously hits like Shiz Long, which was at one point in 2021 one of the biggest indie songs in the world. And they've been having hits and such. Their new album Moisturizer that came out last year was also a very, very well received album. And even if you don't know the words, they're very fun and will involve you. And they've got a song of theirs called Your Mum, which was on their first album, where they have this scream of frustration that the whole crowd gets involved in. And I experienced that scream last year at History in Toronto when they played as part of their tour, but it's always just better at a festival. And so one of the bucket list things for me was to check off doing the Your Mum Scream at a festival, and I have done it at Oceaga. But I want to talk about crowd issues. So I've not seen this before at Oceaga, and I will say that Montreal has some of the best crowds I have ever experienced, usually. But I've heard this happening at other festivals, and I think we saw a little bit of it at Oceaga this year. But sometimes people come only for the headliner, who's a huge artist, especially on the main stages and such, and they will come out and camp at the barricade to like get a spot for the headliner who's coming on at like 9:30 in the night, and then they don't want anything to do with any of the other artists. So they'll just kind of sit around, back turned to the audience, you know, sitting down on the ground or like on their phone or just generally not getting involved. And so what ends up happening is your artist that's up on stage is seeing this like this empty pit for about 20 rows. So that's what we saw at Wet Leg. We're kind of standing there trying to get involved, trying to have fun, but there's this empty pit of like 20 rows of 21 Pilots fans that just wanted nothing to do with the performance and such. And so that was one of the weakest, not most non-existent Your Mum Screams I've ever heard. It was absolutely not a vibe. There was no energy in it, and it just kind of felt very like there was nobody there. So instead, I'm glad to say that Lollapalooza had a slightly better time with the Your Mum Scream. So we're gonna listen to their Your Mum performance at Lollapalooza in Chicago, which was definitely a better time. You can find them at wetleg.bandcamp.com. They wouldn't be the only band to face such issues. I heard that on the second day as well, there was, right in the front, there was no energy for bands like Angine de Poitrine, who are at the moment one of the most coveted tickets to see live, because you had Tate McRae fans in front who were not really enjoying the festival and taking it in as a whole, but just camped out for her and were just like actively not getting the Angine vibe. So the first 20 rows were just dead, and then you had a couple of people in the back dancing around doing the sort of the hand signs and all that kind of stuff. They were also really good though. They now have a visual screen behind them rather than just the little polka dotted cloth, and they're clearly having a great time at festivals. They're getting silly with it. They're really just enjoying music and enjoying the opportunity they've got to be playing almost a show a day, which is what I think any artist of their kind wants. So they're amazing, but I wish the crowd was a little bit better. Still, we soldier on. There were other really good performances as well. Blood Orange, Dev Hynes brought his band out to both Oceaga and Lollapalooza. I wasn't actually able to catch his set because I was backstage doing an interview that you'll be hearing later on in the show today. But his band is so tight. They bring on a great performance. You forget just how many hits he and his band have as well. And, you know, the kind of the long career he had. And he has had, and even at Lollapalooza, he pulled out some old hits from like 2013 and stuff, and all of it just goes down super, super well. He put out an album last year called Essex Honey that he toured. He was in Toronto last October, and him and his band just build this immersive world, even at 6 in the evening. So I'm gonna dip into a little bit of that, play a slightly older song called Jesus Freaklighter from Lollapalooza. You can find his work at bloodorange.net. And then I'm going to play us some AJ Tracy, who brought a very high energy set on Saturday and also recently released a new single called Baja Blast. So that's the one I'm going to be playing for us. You can find him at ajtracy.co.uk. Let's get started off with Wet Leg, live from Lollapalooza, Your Mum, here on CFRC Radio.

AJ Tracy, Baja Blast, welcome back to the Yellow Brick Road, folks. We're doing an Oshiaga special. AJ Tracy also played at Oshiaga just before The Incredible Little Sims, who's one of my favorite shows that I saw last year. We also heard a little bit of Wet Leg and Blood Orange. In fact, we heard performances of theirs from Lollapalooza Festival this year because we happened to share the same weekend and because they're not crazy far apart, only just a 12-hour drive or whatever. We tend to share a lot of artists on the lineup, and they televised a lot of Lollapalooza this year. So I thought I'd try and bring some of those performances to the airwaves so you can sort of feel like you're experiencing the live festival weekend as well. Lollapalooza is bigger. I think they have a much more expansive lineup compared to Oshiaga's. They also have 4 days where we have just the Friday, Saturday, and Sunday. And so it's a bigger festival, but there's still a lot of overlap in the lineup, and we get to see some incredible artists over that weekend. Sorry folks, my throat is just, ever since I did the Your Mom Scream during Wet Leg set, my throat has not been the same. It's still recovering, but I love to tell you all about music, and so that's what I'm going to be doing. I saw Wolf Alice live, and they put out an album last year. They had a kind of shift in intention where I think they kind of just wanted to give it everything. They moved labels, they're now on RCA. They had a bit of an image makeover, they had a little bit of a sound makeover, and they came out just as really confident and as confident performers with great stage presence. They're now not afraid to bring a little bit of pop sensibility into their music, incorporating a little bit of like pop star elements, but then they are fundamentally such incredible performers to begin with that you just feel the power when they play live. And so they return to Montreal this time as superstars. They have great stage presence, but they're also balancing a lot of their, new powerful choruses on songs like Bloom Baby Bloom with some of their older hits going all the way, almost 10 years back to songs like Yuck Fu, which was quite a powerful moment during their set where Ellie Rosell comes out with this megaphone and she's

weighed down by the crowd and just kind of like, you know, strutting around on stage with these heavy, heavy, almost metal guitars playing around her, falling all over the stage and stuff, as the rest of the band does too. And I think that was one of the most photographed moments of their set at Oceaga for sure, just Ellie with her megaphone up on that stage. But it never starts to feel like the Ellie Rosell show, because pretty much their second song on the set is White Horses, which their drummer Joel sings on instead. And the whole band is kind of facing him, playing to him, and also getting the crowd involved. I think they're a band with great stage presence. They'll be supporting Olivia Rodrigo this November as part of the Canadian leg of her North American tour. It'll be some of the biggest North American shows they've ever done, having last done like history to 2,500 people when they toured for their album last year. But I think they're absolutely ready for the arena tours. They put on a great show, and I'll tell you what, there were parts of the album that I was a bit hot and cold on when I first heard it, and there were some songs that were a little bit slower that I was like, I'm not super into, like The Sofa, which actually has gone on to be one of their biggest hits. But I was standing out there in the crowd watching them play The Sofa, and folks, I thought I was gonna cry. Like, the way they play it live, I'm not sure what it is about it, but there's something about it just draws out that emotion in you. So I'm gonna play The Sofa for us live, but from Lollapalooza Festival, of course. You can find their music at wolfalice.co.uk. We saw other really incredible artists as well on the lineup. Franz Ferdinand, just such consummate professionals as performers. They're another band that I think is just a really good hang at a festival. CMAT, the queen. Now, she played on the Sunday. I didn't get to see her, but I was obviously looking eagerly for clips. And friend of the show, Gazelle, who was at the last CMAT show that happened in Toronto and has been on the show when we did our end of the year wrap up, she saw CMAT, and CMAT just brings such incredible firepower. She's supporting Brandi Carlile in Vancouver, and she's absolutely about to blow up and become one of the biggest artists. Her and her very sexy CMAT band, which is what the live CMAT band is called, put in all the effort. You know, they're bringing you a full package of great tunes, choreography, incredible performance. It's such a fun, involved thing where the whole crowd can't just help get involved. I wish I could bring you her set from Lollapalooza, though, because she wasn't televised. What a crime is that? Instead, what I can do is play you a few artists that were not at Oceaga, but are still British artists that played at Lollapalooza. So I'm going to play us a little bit of Suki Waterhouse, British alternative artist. She also brought a surprisingly pop production to Chicago, a very confident set in support of her new album that just came out last month, Loveland. It started with this sort of telephone helpline voiceover playing in the background, just directing people to Loveland, and there was this big sign on her stage just saying, "Welcome to Lollapalooza," and she comes out with this pop star swagger, her live band swinging, and she kills it. So from the album, I'll play a new song that she performed called Any Man. She's going to be playing in Vancouver on the 8th of August, like 2 days from now, and then she'll be in Toronto playing at the Coca-Cola Coliseum in September, 19th of September. You can find her music at sukiwaterhouse.bandcamp.com. But lastly for this set, I'm going to play us some music from Olivia Dean. Now, she didn't perform at Oceaga this year, but she was in Toronto last night, did kind of two back-to-back sold-out shows, for which she actually fought to have her tickets reasonably priced. So she's already a star in my eyes. She's going to be in Montreal tomorrow as well on the 7th. She's playing Sons of Bell, and she is absolutely deserves to be playing the biggest venues in the world. Her album, The Art of Loving, has become one of the biggest albums of this year, of last year. She recently broke a record as well. I think she's become the Guinness record holder for the longest running single on the charts ever. And this was for the collaborative song that she did with Sam Fender. Now, it is Sam Fender's song, Rein Me In, but it's the version that they worked on together collaboratively, where she added a verse of her own that seems to have just become one of the biggest songs in the UK. And she's never played it
as part of her sets. She's only ever joined Sam Fender when, like, he played London Stadium and St. James Park and stuff, and she's performed it with him. But she added it to her set because it seems Sam Fender was actually in Chicago when she was playing her set. He joined her on stage, and that was a song that they played just before she did her biggest hit, Man I Need, from The Art of Loving. So I'm going to be playing us that version of the song. You can find her music at oliviadino.com. Let's start off with some Wolf Alice. This is The Sofa, live from Lollapalooza Festival on TFRC Radio.

0: Hi, Chicago. Hi, Lola. How we doing? Welcome to Loveland. Welcome to Loveland, Lollapalooza.
1: I'm very proud to be part of a song that's just broken the Guinness World Record of the longest, the longest running number one in UK history. And I'm so proud to be a part of it, and it only felt right that we play it for the first time ever in America with the man himself.

defender Olivia Dean as part of Olivia Dean's headline set on the Saturday night at Lollapalooza Festival in Chicago this year. This is one of the biggest songs in the world right now, folks. And it put Olivia Dean firmly besides, you know, one of the biggest K-pop artists right now, Jennie, as a headliner on that Saturday stage. And she absolutely deserves all the success that she's been getting. She's actually playing in Montreal again tomorrow night as part of her tour, the Art of Loving tour. And from what I've been seeing, the clips and everything, it's just such a joyous time when people go and see her live. We also had music on that last set from Suki Waterhouse, a song Any Man, as well as Wolf Alice with The Sofa, which was a song that actually moved me to tears when I saw it live. Folks, I'm going to play us some non-Oshiega music before we get into our interview, which was that I caught up with an incredible artist called Super Plage, who's been making really cool, like, synth funk pop music out in Quebec. And he and his band, his group of friends, were the openers of Friday's Oshiega. So they opened up the whole festival on the main stage. And I caught up with him after to talk about his music, about the albums he's been putting out, about his music philosophy and such, but I'm gonna throw in two artists completely unrelated to Oshiega before we do that. I'm gonna play us some music from a new London trio that I found on Bandcamp this week called TV for Cats. It's kind of like if ABBA wrote alt rock music. It's really good. The single's called Talking About It, and you can find them at tvforcats.bandcamp.com. And then something very, very different. This is a sort of four-piece band called Kefaya, and they're a London-based fusion music group. My understanding of it is that they've been setting Afghani poetry to sort of alt-rock and rock music. I'm going to play us the title track of their album, Our Freedoms Must Be Won. So it's like poetry set to this fusion music. There's a bit of Afghani music in it. There's a bit of rock music in it. The album came out on the 17th of July, and you can find them at K-E-F-A-Y-A, Kefaya. music.bandcamp.com. And when we're back, we'll be joined by Super Plage. You can find his music at superplage.bandcamp.com. I'll be playing us the song La Tulipe, which was his song about his experience attending sort of the protest to stop the shutdown of the venue La Tulipe in Montreal, the 100-year-old theater that lost out to like zoning laws and such in Montreal. I'll also tell you a little bit about the band that's playing in the background, because I discovered a really cool jazz ensemble from Brighton. They're called Hill Collective. You can find them on Bandcamp at andnowhill.bandcamp.com. And this is from an album that they've recently released called Fire in the Orbit. And it is the title track that I'm going to be playing us. They're a 1, 2, 3, 4, 5, 6, 7, 8, 9, 10, 11. 11 piece group, just bringing everything from saxophones to double bass to drums, pianos, trombones, cornets, tablas, violins, flutes. So they're a really fun group, and there's a lot of interesting things happening in Brighton. So go check them out as well. But we're gonna go into Kefaya, Our Freedoms Must Be Won, then we'll listen to a bit of Talking About It by TV for Cats, and then we'll be back with our interview backstage from the media area of Oshiega, talking to Jules Henry, who is Super Plage. And that's the last that I'll have time to bring to you today, so I hope you enjoyed our Oshiega special. I will see you all next week, same time, same place. Goodbye.

0: Awesome. My name is Rue. We're here with CFRC Radio. I'm joined by Jules Henry from Super Plage here at Oceaga Festival. Hello, Jules.
1: Hello. Thanks for having me.
0: How are you feeling today? I mean, you guys opened up the Oceaga Festival. Big honor to be like the first band on. People are kind of counting on you to bring the energy, right?
1: Did they? I don't know. Well, I hope we delivered. I don't know what the people expect from the first show. But yeah, it was a great moment. I'm really happy. There was people, there was sunshine, and hopefully good music. So all you need for a good festival show.
0: No, it was definitely good music out there. And like, I could tell people were enjoying it. They were dancing along, they were clapping along. How was it for you up on stage? Because like, for anyone that's in and around Quebec, Oceaga is such a big deal, right?
1: Yeah, totally. It's far different from what we usually do. I like this better than what we usually do. I could do this all the time. But yeah, it's a great experience for us, honestly, and just all the staff, the way we're received. So yeah, amazing so far.
0: And like when you were out on stage and you were doing like what I think is one of the summer anthems where you're going jet ski, jet lag, what was the other one? Jet set, tellement. I just feel like that's the anthem for the summer, right?
1: Is it? I mean, that's what I wish all of my songs were. So I'm glad they're your anthem of the summer. I don't know if they're everyone's, but it could be.
0: It could be. And I'm loving the vibe out there. You've said in like past interviews that the vibe that you try to bring at shows is just forget the world, come and have some fun, right? So like, and this is a great place to do something like that. So how was it for you out on stage today?
1: It felt very natural, honestly. I was kind of expecting that stress to kick in, and it never really happened because everybody around was just so positive and confident. Sorry, I forgot the beginning of the question.
0: That was a great vibe.
1: Yeah, it was. Yeah.
0: And you brought out the theremin. Love that little moment as well.
1: Yeah, it's always like no matter what happens, if we were to have tigers or flames on show, that's always the moment that people film and talk to me about.
0: And I want to take it back to the beginning for you. So when you started making music, I heard you started in a pop punk band.
1: Yeah.
0: How did that transition happen?
1: I mean, it was over the years, but yeah, I was into punk rock. When I was 13 years old, me and my friends, we'd open for like bands that we actually loved and saw on Music Plus. And for us, we were just a band. We were not a young band. We didn't know why people were so surprised to see us. So that was when I was really young. Eventually, I kind of got into my Jack Johnson phase, got a ukulele. I went to Hawaii, where he's from. Then the Black Keys wave hit me hard. So when I moved to Montreal, I wanted to find musicians for my rock and roll band. That really never happened. And I just thought that the whole process of like recording, paying the studios, all that stuff, then you wait till they're ready to send it to you. I thought it was so anticlimactic and so frustrating. So I kind of did a 180 degrees towards something that I could like start a song in the morning on my laptop, listen to it at night, not need anybody's exterior help. And also because I've been shown a lot of like electro, pop, house, French touch stuff that I loved. So yeah, it was never my intent, but I'm really glad that's the way life brought me.
0: And you started making music as Superflage in 2019.
1: Yeah.
0: And like just after that lockdown hit, you kind of had to make music all by yourself, alone. But then when I listen to the music, you have your friends come on and be collaborators. Like, it's such a community process. Like, was it difficult than just making that music by yourself initially?
1: Yes and no. I mean, yeah, we did a few illegal collaboration sessions, I guess. But yeah, I kind of like to start an idea by myself, although I often don't do the exact opposite. But yeah, when I start fiddling with stuff, I kind of want to wait until I find it either good enough to involve someone, or I'm sure it's not good enough that I should not involve anyone. But yeah, actually it was weird because nobody knew if it was a good idea to release music. And I was just like, well, if nobody is going to tell me when this will end, I'm just going to release it. I don't know if it's going to be 6 years or 2 months. And I'm like, it was a new project, so I could not exist before I released that album. So I just released it, and honestly, I think it was, I was kind of lucky. There was not that many cultural news, so I think I had a bit more visibility than if the world had gone like spinning, because I was one of the few people who released music. Normally I'm one of the many people who do, so maybe I wouldn't be here today without that stupid pandemic.
0: Possibly. And I think you maybe reminded people that they that like there was a time when we'd go out and we'd have fun.
1: Yeah, exactly. I guess it was, it's still pretty light music, so I guess it was good to have that, to listen to and to make you long for better days.
0: Yeah. And tell me a bit about like some of your collaborators, because I know you share a studio with La Couleur, and Virginie B also joined you on stage today.
1: Yeah. So I don't. I often go to rehearse at La Couleur studio, and I for a short period I had it, but I mostly produce at home. I have a basement that I've been living for the same 11 years, so I put it all nice and cozy, and all the collaborations are really organic, and I never like harassed anyone on Instagram for 3 months. It's always my friends, and sometimes it's intended that we do a session and try to do something. Sometimes I just show them something and they're like, oh, I have that idea. And that's really the most exciting part of the process. I really like starting from scratch and like surprising myself with stuff. But once I've listened to a song in a certain way for like a long time and someone brings something new to it, I really listen to it as if I were the audience. And so I'm just like, oh wow, that's amazing, nice. Yeah. And so it's a, I wouldn't see myself doing it all alone, but when we had a band with my teenager friends, we'd always fight about stuff like this bridge is too short and all that stuff. So I'm still figuring out where is the perfect balance between loneliness and collaboration. I don't think any of the two would fit me every day, forever. But it really like teaches me a lot of stuff. It's really about collaboration, and I get to listen to their unreleased song, and if I sometimes I place a little advice if they're willing to hear it. Mm-hmm. So but it's all we do it in my basement with a little White Claw.
0: Mm-hmm. Of course. And then you take those little basement projects and you play on a stage as big as like the main stage today, the river stage. Mm-hmm. So like obviously that's like it feels like a big process over those 6 years to then go and reach those heights and to do it with your friends. So I feel like that community aspect really comes through in your music.
1: Yeah, totally. I was lucky. We got some guest lists. I got to invite my friends and his two kids, my old bandmate and his girlfriend. So yeah, and Virginie came with us. So yeah, it's really like a family. Then sometimes you travel with one, and sometimes you go to the cottage with the other, and sometimes we all meet here.
0: Mm-hmm. Yeah. What a place to meet, after all.
1: The best.
0: And another place where I see your community kind of spirit come through in your music. Your one, I think this is the latest song you released, La Tulipe, about La Tulipe that closed down in Montreal, and that was like your rallying cry for it. Tell me a little bit about that song.
1: So I'm mostly generally afraid of manifestation, is that a word?
0: Yeah. Mm-hmm.
1: When you know, what's the word in English when you go to the street and...
0: The protest, demonstration.
1: Protest, yeah. I'm from a small town, and I haven't been like in the middle of 50,000 people that many times, especially not when they're like peppering us and shit, so I'm really afraid of protests. And I have tremendous respect for people who go there all the time at the expense of their life. But I was at the like musical protest in front of La Tulipe, and I really felt like it was a very peaceful and positive vibe, although everybody was kind of mad. Mm-hmm. There was really like an effervescence. Mm-hmm. That's a word.
0: Yeah.
1: Okay.
0: Yeah.
1: There was an effervescence about it, and I think I'd tried a few on some beats to talk about that, and I didn't find it catchy, or I didn't think I had the right angle, and it finally came to life on this one. So I'm happy it did.
0: Mm-hmm. And I want to talk a little bit about your latest album. Last year you released Grosse Maison, And I felt that album was almost like more dancey, more funky than your previous albums. So is this like a new direction that you're pushing harder for?
1: Yes and no. I'm quite new to all that dance music. So when I started, I thought it was dance music. But when I listen to it now, I'm like, God, it's so slow. And I think it's because I became a DJ after, like in the last few years. So I think it's the more I put songs and see the reaction of people, I'm like, okay, this is a bit too slow, this is a bit too sad, this is a bit too happy. And without it doesn't become my mold, but it's something that I think about more. And like the more fast music I listen to, the more slow I find the slow songs. So I guess I'm always bumping it a bit to stay excited.
0: So it's just gonna get faster and heavier and funky, more dancey.
1: Maybe I'm exploring with techno right now, but I really cannot find my voice in that universe. So I try, and I don't know if I want to talk or sing or scream or falsetto it. So it might get faster until the day that I end up doing bedroom pop.
0: It all goes full circle at the end of the day. I also want to talk about your 2023 album, Magie à Minuit. There's a song on it that I feel like kind of encapsulates the purpose and the vibe of your music. On the song Safe Space, you're literally singing that it's a safe space. You've got the lines, tu peux te laisser aller, c'est un endroit sécuritaire. So I feel like that encapsulates the whole vibe of the Superplage project.
1: I think it was, and I think it is. I wouldn't play it anymore because honestly, I've been told after that as a straight white man, I cannot pretend that something is a safe space. And I really didn't know that subtlety. And it makes total sense, but I didn't know, so I just, I really had good intentions. To me, it was not that political or anything.
0: Oh, for sure. Yeah.
1: But totally, yeah, I mean, I hope that people in my show especially, but everywhere, are like, yeah, I like to dance in places where people don't judge, you know. I don't go to hip clubs, so I like to dance. Like if there was to be a bonfire here tonight, I'd dance around it. But for me it's all about that, freedom of being not harassed or anything. I hope everywhere is a safe space, although I'm not the one to say it is.
0: Well, there's always new ones, of course. I understand. And you've been releasing a few singles this year, including La Tulipe.
1: Yeah.
0: So is this building up to a next album? What's happening next for you?
1: Yeah, so I got a single coming next month. We're working on the clip. I'm doing it myself. It's kind of new, so don't put your expectations too high. But the song is great. And there's an album called Mini Club coming in October 23rd, I think.
0: Okay.
1: So yeah, that's all leading there. And actually it was supposed to be a double album with Grosse Maison, but time passed and we thought that it would just be a bit redundant to propose it as such. So it's kind of the following and the antithesis of Grosse Maison.
0: Okay. Like the next step after that. And with your music, you have gone and played some huge stages. Like Oshiaga wasn't even your biggest stage. You've played Festival d'Été, which has huge crowds. You've played at South by Southwest, so many other really cool places. What's been your favorite shows that you've played?
1: We were in Nantes in France this winter. We played a place called the Stereo Lux. It's 300-400 people jam-packed at 11 p.m. Biggest disco ball I'd ever seen. That was really my vibe, but honestly, this was really my vibe too. And it is the biggest stage we've done, because at FEC and South by Southwest, we didn't have big stage, but I know with time and it can look like such, but no, I don't play that big stage every day.
0: It will happen. It'll happen.
1: Hopefully
0: more regularly.
1: Hopefully, I'm ready.
0: Yeah. Any shows, festivals coming up for you this summer, this year?
1: We're playing Rose Gazon in Repentigny in a few weeks. I think I'm forgetting everything else because I'm a bit tired, but we do exist in the world. We go places.
0: Mm-hmm. Well, I'm really looking forward to it. Hopefully we'll see you in Toronto sometime playing shows too.
1: Yeah, we went once. It wasn't a great success, but I really love the scene there. I have a few friends over there. Samaya, mm-hmm. You know her?
0: I've heard her name, but I've not seen her myself.
1: Ah, she's great, and she'll be here one day. Mm-hmm. Hoping to Toronto. I mean, we play a lot of places in Quebec that are much farther than that.
0: Okay, yeah, could happen anytime. Yeah. And thank you so much for taking the time out today. You guys were so much fun on stage.
1: Thanks so much.
0: And thanks for joining me.
1: Thank you.

laisser dormir ceux qui se cachent lorsque vient l'heure où le soleil se couche. 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

Welcome to The Freedom Principle, Canada's longest-running community program featuring new releases of the African diaspora in the emerging genre of world jazz. This program is produced in the town of LaSalle, Ontario, at the 42nd parallel, 8 kilometers south of Detroit, Michigan. The Freedom Principle can be heard across Canada from the Salish Sea of British Columbia to the Grand Banks of the Atlantic Ocean, and we are honored to be on this excellent community radio station. Stay tuned for some great new releases.

We begin this week's show with Asakuma Beaks with their track Seekar, featuring Gordon Lee and Harry Ling, from the new release Jutna on Music in Exile. Recorded during a week-long residency on the Greek island of Hydra, the album brings together six musicians from six countries. Its title comes from the Wolof word Jutna, meaning it is time. Thanks for joining me on this edition of The Freedom Principle. My name is Tom Fleming, and I'll be your guide as we explore new releases and reissues from across the African diaspora. We'll start the first set with Burkinabe musician Isiaka Dembele and his new release Enfoli. Now based in Finland, Dembele draws on the mandingriel tradition while incorporating electronic production into what he describes as electro-manding. From Enfoli, here is Isiaka Dembele with Nyaji on The Freedom Principle.

We just heard Vargas Blues Band with Barrio Blues, the title track from their new release, Barrio Blues. Led by Spanish guitarist Javier Vargas, the group has spent decades blending electric blues with Latin rock. Before that, we heard Tumbao Bravo with Paul Vornhagen in their tune Tres Hermanas from Joy of Mambo on Global Pulse. Recorded live at the Blue Llama Jazz Club in Ann Arbor, Michigan, the album captures the group's lively mix of mambo, cha-cha, rumba, bolero, and contemporary Latin jazz. Holding the set was a Burkinabe musician Isiaka Dembele with Nyaji from Enfoli. Our next set begins with Franco-Jamaican reunion between French collective Java and the Jamaican singer Winston McConoff. Their new EP, Elementaire, brings together Musette, Chanson, hip-hop, spoken word, and McConoff's soulful reggae voice. Here's Java and Winston McConoff with Born from Elementaire on Ragram Chapter 2 Records on The Freedom Principle.

Ethiopian vocalist Ayalu Mesfin with Asabe from Ethiopian Soul and Groove Volume 1 on Heavenly Sweetness. This compilation draws from the Etio Peaks catalog of the groove-driven sound of Etio Jazz. Before that, we heard Mino Crusaders with Kokoriko Folk Song from their new release, From Japan with Love, on Universal. The Tokyo group reimagines traditional Japanese Mino through cumbia and Afro-Caribbean grooves. Opening the set was Canadian saxophonist Ardashir Pukuramati with Silver Tones from Introducing Ardashir on Sutter Live. Our next set begins with tenor saxophonist Paul Carlin and his trio of percussionist Wilson Chembo Cornille and bassist Alex Apollo Ayala. Their new release, On Between Us Three, moves between jazz improvisation and Afro-Caribbean rhythms. Here is the Paul Carlin trio with Papacito Rags Again from Between Us Three on the Freedom Principle.

0: my grave.
1: The Freedom Principle is recorded in the town of LaSalle, Ontario, at the 42nd parallel, 8 kilometers south of Detroit, Michigan, on land that is the traditional territory of the Anishinaabeg people of the Three Fires Confederacy of Ojibwe, Potawatomi, and Ottawa. The Freedom Principle can be heard across Canada from the Salish Sea of British Columbia to the Grand Banks of the Atlantic Ocean. 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

Trumpeter Rory Hargrove there with his composition Depth from his new release Burn on Time Traveler Recordings, recorded live at the 2000 Burn International Jazz Festival. The album captures Hargrove with pianist Larry Willis, alto saxophonist Sherman Irby, bassist Gerald Cannon, and drummer Willie Jones III, balancing hard bop tradition with blues, Latin jazz, post bop, and modern improvisation. Before that, we heard another track from Asakuma Beats with Waylay, featuring Gordon Lee and Harry Ling from Jutna on Music in Exile Records out of Australia. Opening the set was the Paul Carlin Trio with Papacito Rags Again from Between Us Three. Our next set begins with Mono Swayze and their new release Moyo on Parallel Records, bringing together musicians from Zimbabwe, Mozambique, Norway, and Sweden. The ensemble explores the meeting point between South African song forms, jazz improvisation, and Nordic folk sensibilities. Here is Mono Swayze with Huya on the Freedom Principle.

down and you can't go down. 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And you're gonna need that new religion. 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

The great sounds of Don Drummond with Tommy McCook giving us Silver Dollar from Treasure Isle Ska on Charlie Records. Produced by Duke Reed for his legendary Treasure Isle label, the compilation captures the Brighthorn Langs, offbeat guitar rhythms, jazz-trained musicianship, and buoyant dance energy that helped define Jamaican ska in the early 1960s. Before that, we heard Deacon L.J. Bates with All I Want Is That Pure Religion from Dick Spotswood and Tompkins Square present 1925 song. On Tompkins Square. Drawn from rare 78 RPM recordings, the anthology looks back to a pivotal year in American recorded music when early gospel, blues, jazz, old-time country, string band music, and other vernacular traditions were being documented with new electrical recording technology. Opening the set was Mono Swayze with Hoo-Ya from Moyo on the Parallel label. Before we close, a reminder that you can find The Freedom Principle on Facebook, where each week I post playlists, album reviews, and videos connected to the music featured on this program. The full archive of broadcasts is also found on Mixcloud by searching The Freedom Principle. We'll close this show with a sampling from Heavenly Etio Peaks, the best of Etio Peaks series on Heavenly Sweetness. The collection draws from Ethiopia's extraordinary popular musical culture of the 1960s and 70s when singers, composers, and nightclub bands in Addis Ababa brought together Ethiopian melodic traditions with jazz, soul, funk, rhythm and blues, and horn-driven arrangements. Here is Mahmoud Ahmed with Bayman Sebeb Lelash from Heavenly Ethiopites. As always, keep your ear to the ground for that underground sound of freedom, and I hope you can tune in again next week to The Freedom Principle.

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1: we're probably playing it and maybe laughing about it.
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1: Turn it up
0: and embrace the nonsense.

0: just realized my microphone wasn't anywhere near me. All right, welcome everybody.
1: Good afternoon. It is Sherry and Terry, and this is 30 Years of Nonsense.
0: It definitely is 30 Years of Nonsense.
1: And we're in the thick of it this afternoon.
0: We are.
1: Bear with us.
0: So let's go back and just finish up Magnetic, and then we'll come back and just do a little chat.
1: Okay. All right. I'm in.

0: All right, let's try this again. Welcome, everybody. It's Terry.
1: And Sherry.
0: And it is 30 Years of Nonsense, and I'm just...
1: Like I said, we're in the thick of it today. However, I wanted to share with you and everyone else that that new song actually is making new memories for us, but invoking old. So just for visual effect, whenever Terry hears this song and that piano riff at the beginning then drops, he goes crazy. Like he's one of those wacky, waving, tall guys that you'd see outside a car dealership.
0: Yeah.
1: And it's really cute and it's really funny. And I love how much you love this song and how excited it makes you. And so I'm obviously going to hold that as a memory. And it's funny, though, because it actually brings back another memory of you. So I thought I would share with everybody.
0: Oh, great.
1: But 33 or 4 years ago, when we first started dating, you owned a Geo Tracker.
0: I did.
1: With a soft top on it, a blue Geo Tracker.
0: I did,
1: and
0: indeed.
1: And if I picture then 22-year-old Terry, I picture you in... your Ray-Bans. You had black Ray-Bans. You had one of those Oakley pullovers. But do you remember that it was like a K-Way jacket that you could fold up into a pocket?
0: It was surf style.
1: Okay. One of those. Yeah, I remember you had a green one.
0: I did.
1: And then you would have a, like white jeans and like those Velcro slippers. Not
0: Velcro
1: slippers. But sandals.
0: Sandals.
1: Like Birkenstocks.
0: Yeah.
1: Like old-time Birkenstocks, whatever it is. The point of that, that's how I picture you when you were like 23 and we first started dating.
0: Sure.
1: But you'd be in the Geo Tracker and you were so cute, like just dancing behind the steering wheel, bopping to whatever music, which wasn't that obviously, but bopping to whatever music. And I literally just smile when I think of that Terry and this Terry.
0: Okay.
1: Because music still makes you silly and makes you happy and gives you like that level of enthusiasm.
0: Yeah.
1: And so whenever I hear that song, I enjoy it now and watch you and giggle. But then I also like go back in my memory. I'm like, oh, I remember. Yeah. You know what? Music keeps everybody young. And that's a nice memory on both accounts.
0: Okay. Cool. All right.
1: Didn't know I was going to throw that one
0: out.
1: No,
0: I did not. Not at all.
1: That's okay.
0: So we had one heck of a weekend since our last show.
1: Yeah. We've done a lot of things.
0: I mean,
1: we just stopped doing so many things.
0: I'm exhausted.
1: Certainly. Well, let's put it this way. I'm certain that I've said on the air that pretty much any time after 10 p.m., I'm super grumpy and not the nicest person in the world. And last week...
0: It's not wrong.
1: It's true. I know.
0: Yeah.
1: Thursday, Friday, and Saturday night, you had me out well past midnight. One of those nights was 2:30 in the morning.
0: I think
1: it was Saturday.
0: Saturday night, we were out.
1: Happy about it. And then I got some sleep Sunday, and then... When did we go to the concert? Monday or Tuesday?
0: No. Well, hang on. No,
1: Monday was
0: we had
1: a
0: the
1: holiday,
0: house party.
1: And we had like a 60-person party at our house.
0: We had a house party on Saturday.
1: And it wasn't late,
0: Monday.
1: But we were running around in the heat all day serving people, and the last people left at 10:30.
0: Yeah, so it wasn't that it was late, but I mean, it started. The first people came at 1:04 p.m. For a party that started at 2:30.
1: That's not right. It started at 1, and they came
0: start
1: a quarter
0: at 1?
1: To 1.
0: Oh, okay,
1: so they were actually
0: whatever.
1: Earlier than the start time.
0: Yeah.
1: Because we were very
0: That's
1: closely
0: right.
1: watching the rain, remember?
0: Yeah. And so they got there early, which is fine. The kids loved
1: kids
0: it.
1: Kids were excited about the
0: They're
1: pool.
0: They're super pumped. And then last people left at 10:30, and then I had to be in Toronto
1: That's right.
0: for 9
1: Tuesday
0: a.m.
1: morning.
0: Oh, man.
1: So, yes, we are walking tired, and that's just how we live through this nonsense. However, the point of today is that we're going to share with you, we had the pleasure and a super summer fun day on Tuesday.
0: Yeah.
1: We went to Toronto to what I'm going to continue to call the Ontario Place Forum, which is now the RBC Amphitheater.
0: It's not the Forum.
1: It was the Ontario Place. Place.
0: Remember? Do you remember when they had multiple domes there?
1: Yeah, I do.
0: And they had an IMAX theater there at one point.
1: Yeah, that was in the dome.
0: Yeah,
1: the bubble.
0: The bubble, but it's gone. It's gone. Yeah, there's no dome.
1: Oh, okay.
0: And even all the I don't know. You can't get out past there right now. You can't go through the rest of Ontario Place. But remember, there used to be that area, the play area with the big bags that you would run and bang into.
1: There was a water park.
0: And that terrible water slide that had the cracks in it. And it always hurt when you went down it because it was made of concrete.
1: Yeah.
0: It was terrible.
1: Good old days.
0: Yeah.
1: Anyways.
0: But then they had the bars there. And it's funny because I was saying to my parents that, they said, where was the concert? And I said, oh, it was at Ontario Place. And my mom immediately said, oh, do you remember when you DJed there for one summer at a bar called The Breakers right out on the pier? And I go, yeah, I don't think that's there anymore, but I don't know because you can't get out there.
1: Well, if you can't get out there, that is not a very popular bar.
0: No. I mean that whole area.
1: Yeah.
0: I don't know if the boats are out there anymore.
1: I don't
0: You can't see it past all of the other facade that's going on there. Yeah. But it was a lot of fun.
1: That's okay. Anyways, we went there, whatever you want to call it, the Ontario Place or the RBC Amphitheater, I think it's
0: that's this year's name. Last year was Budweiser Stage, I think.
1: Naming rights to somebody else next year. And we went and saw Bare Naked Ladies and Train.
0: And Matt Nathanson.
1: Right, who was the opening act. So we said today that we would actually share with everybody about our adventure to Toronto and our favorite songs from the concert. It was really fun. It was a great summer night. It was so beautiful.
0: Yeah.
1: It was hot during the day. We went to the Danforth for a beautiful Greek dinner because we do love some Greek on the Danforth. So that was really great.
0: Yeah, we went to this great restaurant, Astoria. It was wonderful.
1: Yeah, it was fantastic. And we went with some good friends and family and we had a great time. So we're going to share with everybody the adventures. So why don't we start with the opening act, who was Matt Nathanson. And I'm sure you did more research on him than I did.
0: Oh, yeah, absolutely. So and it's funny because one of our friends actually looked him up at the concert, was like, I want to find out who this guy is. So this guy started back in the 2000s. He's from Boston, Massachusetts, and he's what I would call a journeyman type of artist. So he's just been kind of gigging all around North America forever. Really, really good. He actually came out with Train at one point too.
1: Yeah, he did.
0: And was it Let It Be he played on?
1: I don't remember.
0: I can't remember either. But anyway, he was fantastic. But he plays a lot of covers. So I'm going to play one of the covers to start, which is even better than the real thing, which is a U2 song. I thought, hey, what better way
1: to
0: put in a U2 song when I can get a chance. And this Matt Nathanson guy. So anyway, let's play a little Matt Nathanson, Even Better Than the Real Thing.

0: really good.
1: Yeah, he's very good.
0: Yeah, very talented. And I did look up while the song was playing, what song did he come out and do along with the band Train? And it was Jack and Diane.
1: Yes, yeah, I remember the entire stadium was singing.
0: Oh my God, it was crazy.
1: It was great.
0: And what's amazing about it is there was young, and I mean really young, I saw kids like really like 5 and 6 year olds with their parents. And then I saw like older people, like much older than us, at this concert. It was a concert for everyone. Oh, for sure.
1: It was definitely family friendly.
0: Oh yeah.
1: There's nothing not family friendly about Bare Naked Ladies or Train.
0: Yeah. No, and but so, even Matt Nathan, see, I heard one lady behind me go, oh, he said a lot of cuss words. I was like, not really.
1: He didn't actually. He said a couple of F-bombs.
0: Yeah, but he said it was a joke about it.
1: And it was well placed.
0: Yeah, yeah. It was pretty funny.
1: Yeah, I agree. What I wanted to share is I went thinking that I was more excited to see Bare Naked Ladies than Train. And I like Train better.
0: So that's funny. I knew you. We talked about this actually on the way back. But so for me, Bare Naked Ladies are still very nostalgic.
1: Of course.
0: Yes, Train had massive hits. And everybody forgets, you know, how great these songs were. But I mean, you got to think back. Like, Bare Naked Ladies were in Big Bang Theory. They were in 90210. Mm-hmm. Like, they had songs.
1: I forgot about that till he said that at the concert.
0: Oh, yeah. No.
1: I'm sure they're fine.
0: Yeah.
1: What I thought was interesting, though, we were on the grass, which was great. I like to be on the grass. It's no problem. However, the entire grass was sitting for Bare Naked Ladies.
0: Yes. No, that's not true. Over in the middle, a little bit.
1: No, mostly.
0: A little bit.
1: 80% of
0: the grass
1: was sitting for Bare Naked Ladies. I think maybe one song everybody got up for, like Big Bang Theory or If I Had $1 Million, maybe.
0: Maybe the dinosaur song, for sure.
1: I don't think so. I was observing that everybody was mostly sitting for Bare Naked Ladies, which was interesting, but everyone was 100% standing for Train.
0: Oh, yeah. You couldn't. There wasn't.
1: And dancing.
0: Yeah. Oh, yeah. I was loving it. I was totally into it. But for me, Bare Naked Ladies is just kind of fun, kind of boppity. And the reason I didn't stand, I wanted to. I did stand for one part of a song, and then the lady behind me kind of was like, meh.
1: She was.
0: Yeah.
1: You were the only one standing. So that's also annoying.
0: Well, no. There was two people in front of me standing. That's why I stood. But yeah, as soon as Train came on, it was also darker. They were the headliner, and they stole the show.
1: I know we're probably...
0: We're not there yet.
1: I
0: know what you want
1: to
0: talk about.
1: So
0: let's talk about the Bare Naked Ladies' son.
1: Okay.
0: The main, Ed Robertson, his son came out and played with the band.
1: Was he guitar?
0: No, he was guitar. Luke, the son. Okay. So he was great too. I mean, but he's a full-time member in the band.
1: He's 30 years old. You said his son's 30. I was like, your daughter's 30.
0: I know, but it's
1: you don't
0: so
1: think
0: funny.
1: About that.
0: Yeah, you're like, hey, they don't age, just us. So
1: right?
0: Anyway, it was really good. So I was disappointed they didn't play some of their biggest hits off the Gordon album, like Enid and Hello City, Jane.
1: The ones you picked to play today.
0: Yeah. So, which is kind of funny because these are massive hits in my opinion, but I'm not sure if they have the rights to play them because with the one band member that's no longer in the band, mm-hmm. I'm not sure if he wrote them and he has the copyright to them.
1: Right.
0: Right. Because there is that other song that's owned by a radio station mm-hmm. that they can't even play either. So let's play this. Okay. Let's play a little Enid, Bare Naked Ladies. This song is fantastic. And I don't know where to go, but this is awesome.

0: Routine. Are you looking for something to look forward to every Friday? 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I'm your host, Justine, and I'll be putting together a music program that's broadly indie and alternative, but also spans diverse genres from pop to rock to folk and R&B. I've also got some fun themes up my sleeve. Once again, that's Circadian Rhythm, Fridays at 2 p.m. I hope I'll see you then.
1: That was very mellow compared to Enid.
2: Enid, yeah.
1: I didn't know what I like, picked, but that was a complete redirection from Enid.
2: Yeah, absolutely.
1: Yes. It was very mellow. However, now we're going to talk about Train.
2: We are. So, interesting. The lead singer for the band was formerly a cover man. The lead singer in a cover band, a Led Zeppelin cover band.
1: Oh, interesting.
2: Back in the day.
1: Okay.
2: So, yeah, pretty funny. So, this band actually... the main guy from Train, who's still the only consistent guy in Train, actually.
1: Okay, good for him.
2: Yeah. He's from Erie, Pennsylvania. God, I got to get my words out today. It's one of those. They actually Train forms in 1994, but they don't have global success or success really until their first album, which actually is the tour that they're on. It's a 25-year reunion tour.
1: I know. Can you believe it?
2: Drops
1: it was 25
2: of Jupiter.
1: Years ago.
2: Yeah, Drops of Jupiter with the main song, like their big song. Do you remember what their breakout song was?
1: Drops of Jupiter?
2: No, Meet Virginia.
1: Oh, yeah, they did sing that. That was fantastic.
2: Yeah. And they did it really, really well. But it's so funny because they talk about in their bio about them that they get success from bands like Bare Naked Ladies, Counting Crows, and Hootie and the Blowfish. Those are the three bands that helped them. No, they opened up for those bands in the 90s.
1: Okay.
2: It's so funny that now Bare Naked Ladies is opening up for them. It's kind of a thank you or an homage to them, right?
1: Yeah.
2: Very, very cool. Yeah.
1: It seemed like they had good chemistry, though, between them, because even Ed Robertson came out and sang another song during the Train set
2: them.
1: And he has said multiple times how much they were enjoying touring together.
2: Yeah, Take Me Home, Country Roads.
1: Good.
2: Yeah, I mean, I would love to find a live version of that has the Canadian piece to it.
1: Yeah, because
2: I'm sure.
1: Take Me Home, Canadian Roads or something like that.
2: Yeah, Ontario
1: Roads. The land
2: of
1: free healthcare and all the things that ad-libbing.
2: Maple syrup.
1: Yeah,
2: and,
1: it was good. And part of it was, should have moved to Toronto 20 years ago.
2: Yeah, well, he says, you know, growing up in Erie, Pennsylvania, he came to Canada a ton of times. So, yeah, no, it was great. So let's start off. We'll come back. We'll talk a little bit more about the whole night and stuff. But let's go and play Drops of Jupiter Train here to kind of kick things off.

0: I was right into that song, man.
1: You almost forgot it was about to be over.
0: I did. I was like, okay, what's our next song coming up? But it wasn't, so.
1: That doesn't need any description. That is iconic. I love that song.
0: Yeah, what was your favorite song of the night? Do you remember?
1: Well, that one for sure is right up there. I actually liked when they did Take Me Home Country Road. I liked when they did Jack and Diane because there were surprises, like yeah. cover surprises.
0: Yeah.
1: And I like the ad-libs in Me Virginia.
0: Mm-hmm.
1: And then that new song that I told you, I don't know if I knew it or not, but it's
0: Oh, Save Me San Francisco.
1: Yeah, I really liked it as well.
0: Oh, it's funny that you didn't know that song.
1: Well, I probably only know like their top hits radio versions.
0: Yeah, I guess. Yeah, no, I like
1: I'm
0: when
1: not
0: it
1: a
0: came.
1: Deep cut lady.
0: No, it's and again, it's you know, if you were playing it on an album, it might be on a B side of all their hits, but I loved
1: good.
0: It.
1: It was
0: fantastic.
1: Really good.
0: I liked the song.
1: They also had
0: I was so excited.
1: Fantastic graphics
0: and stage presence.
1: Yeah, like there was so much energy and their stage presence was incredible, but even whatever was up on the screens behind them was interesting.
0: Yeah,
1: to
0: yeah,
1: watch.
0: Yeah.
1: You're like, that's a pretty cool graphic.
0: I got to be honest, I do like when he sings a song called Gloria, but it's really about his a girl that broke his heart named Diana.
1: Yeah.
0: And she's like, I'm not giving her anything.
1: I'm not giving her this song.
0: Yeah.
1: But
0: yeah,
1: really
0: but he's singing, and it's a really funny song, and he's like, you know, no one likes red roses, and he starts throwing red roses out into the crowd and stuff.
1: He spent a bunch of time taking selfies at the beginning as well.
0: Oh, that was funny, because he was taking cameras off people and taking a selfie with the people behind him, and then just tossing the phone into the crowd, like anywhere.
1: Trusting that people are going to pass it back to its owner.
0: I guess. I thought it was
1: you
0: hilarious.
1: You would do it.
0: Oh,
1: I
0: yeah.
1: know you would toss your phone up there, and maybe it comes back, maybe it doesn't.
0: Yeah, it was just so funny. I was like, oh my God, that is hilarious.
1: And they had the beach balls going around, and I was sitting for a little bit because my back was getting sore.
0: You know, a lot of confetti and stuff going out. Like, there was a lot going on at the show. I think what stole the show for me, I got to be honest, is his son, Rachmaninoff.
1: I know. I knew we were going to talk about that. He was fantastic. And 14.
0: 14. His 14-year-old son came out and played lead guitar. He then went and played drums, and it was incredible. His son was incredible.
1: He's got a career ahead of him.
0: Oh, absolutely. I mean, you look at Ed Robertson's son and him playing with him in the band, and then you look at Rachmaninoff. He's gonna have his own band.
1: Oh, for sure. Yeah, he is 100%, so talented.
0: Right.
1: Yeah.
0: And I love the name, and it's obviously an homage to classical music.
1: Yep.
0: So we're gonna jump back, and we're gonna play another Matt Nathanson song. And when that's over, let's come back, and we'll do our weekend wrap up because we do have a busy weekend coming our way again. All right, here we go.

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0: Learn how you can experience nature in your community at ducks.ca.
1: Was that it? That was the commercial? Just listening to a few ducks and then...
2: Yeah.
1: All right. Okay.
2: It was a little brain break.
1: Yeah. Okay. Well, what did you think of that song, Come?
2: I liked it.
1: Yeah. I mean, that song's back from 2003. So it's been around a long time. And it's what's interesting about Matt Nathanson is although he's not like a very commonly known name, he's done a ton of stuff, right? So his music's been on NCIS, Scrubs, The Bachelor.
2: Really?
1: Yeah. Mission Bells, Giants. The song that he plays with Giants was actually the opening music for the 2016 World Series of Poker on ESPN. I mean, he's collaborated with bands and artists like Kelly Clarkson, Little Big Town. I mean, he's got this album. The reason I played the U2 album or that song is he actually recreated Achtung Baby, but he called it Achtung Maddie.
2: Oh, cool.
1: Achtung Maddie, mm-hmm. And in 2021 and released that. I mean, his version of Laid, which he played by James, I'm not playing it because it's got not profanity, but it's got some, doesn't matter. If you know the song, you know the song. Anyway, his version of it was actually on the American Wedding soundtrack.
2: Okay.
1: So it wasn't even the original James version. It was his version of it, which is super cool. I mean, and then he did another cover album for Def Leppard as well. So he did a Def Leppard cover album as well.
2: Great.
1: So yeah. Yeah, I think he's just a pretty kind of cool guy. So anyway, okay. I thought I would play that. Do we want to talk about our weekend? Because sure. We have a busy weekend.
2: Sure. Okay. Well, we're going to trivia after this. So
1: we
2: what's
1: are.
2: Happening at Spearhead tonight?
1: So at Spearhead tonight, we have trivia for all people. So we have Throwback Thursday trivia.

0: since I've done this round. So, and I picked different songs this time. So I'm doing songs that were used on Friends.
1: I know, because I made the Instagram caption and I used the Friends soundtrack.
0: Oh, did you?
1: Because I'm so clever.
0: Oh, look at you.
1: I can put music on Instagram.
0: Oh, look at you go.
1: I know that doesn't make me super clever, but
0: no,
1: I feel very
0: not really.
1: Proud of that. Can you do it?
0: No.
1: Exactly.
0: No. I don't even use the social media we have. That's a you thing.
1: He says literally, oh, yeah, okay, I'll get that posted. Hey, Sherry, can you post this? And that's exactly
0: it's
1: what
0: happens.
1: It's
0: the same with e-transfers.
1: Like, oh,
0: people go, hey, I'm going to send you an e-transfer. And I go, perfect. Can you send it to a different email address? Because I have no idea. So, yeah, that's tonight. And then, obviously, tomorrow night, I've got Into the Darkness, and that's going to go from midnight to 2 a.m. It is going to be a pre-record. It's going to be stuff, like new stuff, as always. But it is going to be pre-recorded because Saturday morning, we're up bright and early, and we're in Ottawa for a hurling tournament. So I'm going to go up to Ottawa and get smashed around and play a little Irish hurling.
1: I'm going to watch.
0: Yeah. So it's going to be fun. So that's Saturday. And then Saturday night, we're making our way back to our trailer.
1: There's a party at our trailer.
0: There's a party at our place at our trailer park. So we're going to be there hanging out with everybody then. And then Sunday, we're going in different directions.
1: Yeah, I think you're going to go visit your parents, and yep. I'm going to do some work and do some house stuff, and that's it. There was just one thing I wanted to add in there, because selfless plug. We are also hosting an open house on Saturday from 11 o'clock until 1 o'clock on 114 Joyce Street, which is just off of Montreal in Kingston. Fantastic house. It's ready to go. You could be in before school starts. So my partner, Rob Francis, will be hosting that on Saturday morning from 11 to 1.
0: Yeah, no. You're forgetting the most important thing. You got Mark Gerritsen on Monday.
1: Oh, yeah, I do. Yeah. That's Monday.
0: Finding your way home on Monday at 10 a.m., the real estate show that you do, you have Mark Gerritsen live in the studio, which is a huge get. I got to be honest.
1: Yeah, I'm working on it. I'm going to try and get all the politicians.
0: Oh, yeah.
1: So I'm going to go for Brian Patterson next.
0: Okay.
1: And I'm also hoping to get the dean of the school.
0: Okay.
1: Come on. Everybody should be
0: Mark
1: talking.
0: Mark Kearney.
1: I don't know about that.
0: Rob Ford.
1: I don't know about that. We'll see how I do.
0: Rob Ford the dental?
1: I don't know. Doug, or Rob?
0: One of them. Don't get the dead guy.
1: It doesn't matter. Anyways, yeah. We're going to start with Mark Gerritsen on Monday.
0: Mm-hmm.
1: And so, yes, I have lots of questions prepared for him. And I've been canvassing my community of people who follow along with the real estate business as what they'd like me to ask him.
0: Yeah, that's cool.
1: So
0: that's
1: people
0: really
1: can tune
0: neat.
1: In for that on Monday.
0: Yeah, it's going to be neat. I'm going to listen in if I can. I'm in Toronto, unfortunately. But,
1: all right, you do that a lot.
0: All right, yeah, I know.
1: Let's go back to the music.
0: All right, let's go. Here we go. I picked this one. This is a live version of Hello City.
1: They're not
0: playing it live anymore, so I figured I'd play a live version just because I can.
1: All right.
0: All right, here we go.

0: Just hearing that makes me so happy.
1: It does. It's good.
0: Yeah, it really is. Oh, nope. No. Got it. It went too fast.
1: You went too slow.
0: Apparently. You know, it's funny because I love when they do all that stuff, like where they just riff and they change things up. Because
1: oh, they're so good at it.
0: Right in there. And I mean, unless you're a House Martins fan, you wouldn't actually even know that Happy Hour is mixed into that song, right? Like Happy Hour, they do that in every time they play that song live. It's mixed in. It's not mixed in their, like in the studio version. Happy Hour's not in there, but in the live version, they were able to cut in that Happy Hour again.
1: Yeah, cool.
0: It's fantastic. Pretty interesting facts about the band here, and I'm just going to read a few because I love the Bare Naked Ladies. I really have for forever. They released their first album, or not album, it was actually a cassette back in the day, and it was a self-released cassette, and it goes on, it's achieved such status that it was the first independently released cassette to ever go platinum.
1: Wow.
0: It's crazy.
1: Do we have it?
0: I'm going to have to go look. I know there's one of the guys that attends trivia. He has a copy of it. I would love to buy a copy if I can't find one. I'm not sure if I have one anymore. But they sold it locally at all the concerts and stuff like that when they were doing it. And just around town. It's so cool. I mean, and what was really neat about the show, I know Stephen Page wasn't there last this week, which was really kind of sad, right? So for me, because I really like Stephen Page as part of the band, and they were cool because they played off each other when they did it.
1: Yeah, that was great.
0: But you know, what was really cool is both Andy and Jim Cregan were out.
1: Yep,
0: so
1: the
0: one guy that had left the band that played the drums and guitar, he had left. Andy, and then he comes back and plays at the show. I don't know if he's playing all the shows, but he played the Toronto show.
1: Yeah, they were doing a lot of special stuff because it was the 25th anniversary in Toronto.
0: Yeah.
1: Because I believe Train started there or something.
0: Yeah.
1: There was something very special about that night because it was back in Canada. I was back in their hometown, like for hometown for Bare Naked Ladies because they were born and raised in Toronto. And there was something very specific about it, I remember. It was funny because Ed Robertson was, you know, touting them up and saying at one point, in 25 years, there'll be the 50-year reunion of the Drops of Jupiter tour, and you'll still be all out there singing, and somebody will say, and the Bare Naked Ladies, and the audience will go, who?
0: Yeah, yeah. It was pretty funny. I mean, it's pretty neat. So Andy Cregan actually left the band a really long time ago. He leaves the band in 1995, and he's replaced by Kevin Hearn. And then Kevin Hearn, he wasn't there, I don't think, on Tuesday night. What's pretty neat, though, is that was when they went on tour with Billy Bragg, who was another guy that I just saw recently. Pretty cool. So anyway, I won't kind of meander on. I am, because I just love talking about these guys.
1: You're rambling. Let's play some more music.
0: Okay, well, let's do that. You want to talk about this song, or are we just going to play it?
1: Play it, and then we'll talk about
0: it. All right, 50 Ways to Say Goodbye.

0: Yeah. That was awesome.
1: That's a great song.
0: Yeah, absolutely. And it was what was really fun about it was just the crowd went crazy when that was going.
1: Oh, yeah. Like, that we were all is dancing.
0: The, well, that is the song where all these big beach balls came out of nowhere. Like, they just started, the stage opened in one section, like a curtain opened, and they were just pumping beach balls.
1: Yeah,
0: like
1: that's
0: crazy.
1: Fun. I like that.
0: It was so much fun.
1: I do like that.
0: What's crazy about this whole week, though, I mean, I was listening when I was driving into Toronto and stuff. I mean, the Foo Fighters were here on the same night, right? And they had Queens of the Stone Age opening up for them, and that was at the Rogers Stadium. Last night, Guns N' Roses were there. And along with them were Public Enemy.
1: Oh, okay.
0: Now this, you know, tomorrow night at Scotiabank Center, you've got Rush performing.
1: That's a good summer,
0: which is
1: for
0: awesome.
1: Music.
0: I mean, so they're performing like Friday, Sunday, Tuesday, and Thursday next week, all at Scotiabank, like nicely laid out for them. They're getting old. They can't do it back to back, I think. So they got to go and get some oxygen and lay down.
1: I also can't do back to back concerts anymore.
0: But it was pretty awesome. And I think you said Olivia Dean was there in town
1: right? Daughter came to Toronto with us. She was just going to a younger, cooler concert than us.
0: Yeah.
1: And so I think it was Olivia Dean she was going to.
0: Yeah,
1: so,
0: absolutely.
1: Yeah, that was pretty,
0: there was
1: it's
0: so
1: definitely
0: much going
1: a great
0: on.
1: Summer for music.
0: Oh, 100%. So anyway, let's just kick it back to some music. We got enough music. We're going to play it out here.
1: Time for two more?
0: Yeah, we do. Let's play them back to back. So guys, have a great week. We will see you next week. We'll see you around town. Hopefully you come to trivia tonight. And we got a little Bare Naked Ladies and Train to finish it out here. So here we go, guys. Another live one for you.

tiny fridge, and maybe I could direct that old lady up there. Oh, oh, the Bryant Street Theater? It's right up that ladder, lady. Welcome to the Bryant Street Theater. Have a fruit roll-up. Aren't you gonna eat it?

0: Good evening, it is 5 p.m. on Thursday, August 6th, and you're tuned in to CFRC 101.9 FM, broadcasting from Lower Carruthers Hall on Queen's Campus in Kingston, Ontario. I'm CFRC's broadcast journalist, Christina Laurie, and this is Kingston Currents, your weekly roundup of the latest Limestone local news. CFRC's news programming is brought to you by the generous support of the Community Radio Fund of Canada under the Local Journalism Initiative, Queen's University Career Services, and for our podcast, Smith Engineering at Queen's University. Coming up in today's episode, our feature story is the kickoff of Theatre Kingston's Fringe Festival today, a special uncurated portion of the Kick and Push Festival featuring 17 shows over the next 11 days. Then some messages directly from the City of Kingston and a message from Cataraqui Conservation on their Lemoyne Point Conservation Area Grassland Habitat Restoration Project. Plus your weather and traffic report for this upcoming week and a few events to keep on your radar from CFRC's events calendar. Without further delay, let's dive in. The Theatre Kingston Fringe Festival returns August 6th to 16th as part of the Kick and Push Festival, bringing 17 shows to Kingston over 11 days. Unlike most of Kick and Push, the Fringe isn't curated. Artists enter a lottery for a spot, meaning the festival can bring together a wide range of performances and give artists the chance to try something they might not otherwise have had the opportunity to stage. Rosemary Doyle is the artistic director of TK Fringe. Here's how she described the festival in an interview with CFRC.
1: Well, we're kind of the scrappy younger sister of the Kick and Push Festival. The Kick and Push Festival, most of the shows are curated to be the innovative, interesting things that professionals are doing in and around. And so they bring them into Kingston. And then with the Fringe, there is no curation. You just join the lottery and you're in it. But because of that, we have a lot of people that bring very innovative things that they would not be able to do other places. So it is innovative. It is fun. But it's the Fringe. So it's got a little bit of more of an air of excitement and an air of like, here, we're going to do this, because why not?
0: This is the Fringe's 10th anniversary, and Doyle has been involved for 8 of those years. Over that time, the festival has moved through storefronts, the pandemic, and into the Grand Theatre. This year brings another change, with the Grand closed for air conditioning renovations. TK Fringe is moving to the Tet Centre, which happens to be home turf, with the Tet Centre being where Theatre Kingston's studio space is located.
1: And with our evolution, we've gone from being a storefront Fringe to going through the pandemic and being a virtual online Fringe to now, then we decided we wanted to be comfortable, so we put stuff in the Grand and we created spaces there. And now this year, because the Grand is closed for air conditioning renovation, we are now in the Tet Centre, and I'm really excited to see how the Tet Centre lends itself to being a Fringe venue.
0: Doyle says the Tet Centre also brings some new possibilities this year.
1: This time we have, instead of 3 venues that we usually have, we have 2. And so the festival is much more like a festival in that every day for 11 days, there's programming all day until well into the night every single day. So it's much more like every day you can see many, many shows happening, as opposed to something that just kind of comes awake as a festival during the weekend and then kind of becomes more manageable during the week. This is going to be fantastic and huge all the whole 11 days through. We'll have a lobby with the box office in it, so there'll be somewhere where you can go between shows. You can also, the Juniper's all set to be giving us like things faster, so you can pop in, grab something, and then hang out by the water while you wait to see the next show, and you can wander to all the galleries and stuff. So there'll be stuff to do between shows because we are in the Tet Centre. The venues, you'll see a big difference in the TK studio space. We've turned it into a perfect little black box. We've done a lot of renovations to it and innovations to it to make it that much better, a little space. So it won't look quite so much as when people have seen shows here in the past, where it's kind of an office-y place turned into a theater. This now is very much a theater.
0: While Fringe festivals can range significantly in size, Doyle says TK Fringe has found a good balance for Kingston.
1: Here in Kingston, we're considered a boutique Fringe. As far as small Fringe festivals go, we're on the larger side. But it's really about, like some Fringe festivals have like 5 shows in them. Like, we're 17. So we're a good size, but it's also, we're a good size for Kingston. I think this is about the right amount because we get a good audience for most of the shows, right? So that, for me, it's that. Like, once we start selling out every single show in the Fringe, then I will think about making it a bigger Fringe. But until we have good return for the artists involved, I think you keep it at a reasonable, digestible level.
0: The Fringe model is also designed to make putting on a show more accessible. The artists share venues, crew, marketing, and other resources, allowing individual companies to put on work at a fraction of what it could cost to produce a show on their own.
1: The idea of a Fringe festival is that all these shows come together, and so they're able to put on something collectively that none of them would be able to afford by themselves. So, like, for example, putting up a show by yourself, usually the outpay for a theater show to be able to do one would be anywhere from a minimum of $3,000 to go up from there. Now, for the Fringe Festival, we charge each show $420. So that means that from the ticket price, a lot more money goes into their pocket. Have to work a lot harder. That's all. But that's okay. It's kind of fun too, though.
0: And for audiences, Doyle says the idea is not necessarily to pick one show and go home. It's about taking a chance on something you might not otherwise see, and then finding the next one.
1: The idea of a Fringe is, for the audience, you don't just come and see one play. That's not fringing. What you do when you come and do the Fringe, you come, you see a play, you think, that was great. You get out of the play, you go, what am I going to say next? You see the next play.
0: Ultimately, Doyle says she hopes TK Fringe becomes something Kingston audiences recognize and look forward to each year.
1: I'm hoping that more people know what it is, so that the next time I get interviewed, everyone's like, oh, it's the Fringe is back. Yay, the Fringe. Everybody knows what a Fringe is. You know, that's what I'm hoping for. I'm hoping that everybody will come, experience it, and then be looking forward to seeing it next year.
0: And 8 years in, Doyle still gets a thrill from the sheer logistics of making 17 different shows happen.
1: I've been in theater since I was 8 years old, and my favorite thing about theater is actually making it happen. And when one is involved being the production manager and the artistic director of the Fringe, you just get to do that writ large. Like, you're making 17 different companies happy, 17 different companies. You're fixing out what their mistakes are. You're fixing mistakes before they could happen. You're like working out the logistics. You're just keeping the machine rolling. So, like, when I actually run the Fringe, because I start every single show, because I feel like I need to be there just in case something, you know, if anything goes wrong, I'm the person that needs to be there. So I start every single show, and while it's running, it's really great because I feel like a train conductor. Like, I feel like the guy from Thomas the Tank Engine. You know, I'm like going, and go, and go. And it all just runs like absolute clockwork.
0: Once again, TK Fringe runs August 6th to 16th as part of the Kick and Push Festival, with 17 productions presented at two locations within the Tet Center, starting in the late morning and running well into the night. And one final note from Doyle, if you're going to Fringe, don't be late. But if you are, be sure to catch something else.
1: Be fashionably early to Fringe, or take the risk and go see something else. If you don't make it to the show that you were supposed to go to, come and see a different show.
0: Before we get into more local news, let's take a look at your weather and traffic report for the rest of the week. Starting with the roads, looking ahead to the weekend, there's a few major closures to keep in mind. First, tonight, King Street West at George Street will be affected by overnight paving from 7 p.m. tonight until 6 a.m. tomorrow morning, with crews working near KHSC's emergency ramp. For ongoing closures, Princess Street remains closed between Frontenac and Division for reconstruction. Cranbrook Street between Lakeview Avenue and Days Road is closed for pedestrian improvements through August 31st. Park Street between McDonnell and Victoria Streets is closed daily for installation of an all-way stop through August 14th. South Bartlett Street between Victoria and Smith Streets remains closed for facade restoration, and Leroy Grant Drive is closed between John Counter Boulevard and Elliott Avenue for roadway rehabilitation. And the big one for the weekend, the Kingston Thousand Islands Poker Run will bring road closures downtown from Friday morning through Sunday evening. Ontario Street between Brock Street and Clarence Street will be closed from 7 a.m. Friday through 6:30 p.m. Sunday. Then on Saturday, Fairview Road between Hilldale Avenue to the end of the road will close from 2 to 7 p.m. for the Fairview Road Block Party. And looking a little further ahead, the LaSalle Causeway will be fully closed to vehicles, cyclists, and pedestrians on Sunday, August 9th from 6 a.m. to 10 p.m. to allow for the temporary opening of the Marine Navigation Channel. Now looking to the skies, tonight we're expecting clouds with a 40% chance of showers and a low of 19. Tomorrow on Friday, a mix of sun and cloud with a 30% chance of showers and a high of 27. It'll be a little cooler overnight with cloudy periods and a low of 18. On Saturday, expect a mix of sun and cloud with a 30% chance of showers and a high of 27. So a decent start to the weekend, some clouds, some sunshine, and a chance you'll want to keep an umbrella nearby. Those are your traffic and weather updates for this upcoming weekend. Now let's turn back to more local news. Cataract Lake Conservation is preparing to begin a major grassland habitat restoration project at Lemoyne Point Conservation Area, with work getting underway this month and continuing into spring 2027. The project is focused on about 22.5 hectares at the south end of Lemoyne Point, where native grasses and wildflowers have gradually been replaced by shrubs and other woody vegetation. According to Cataract Lake Conservation, that shrub encroachment has reduced the quality of habitat for a number of species, including bobolink and eastern meadowlark, two native grassland birds that are listed as threatened under the Federal Species at Risk Act. It has also reduced the availability of plants that support pollinators. The goal of the project is to restore the area to functional native grassland by removing invasive or encroaching shrubs, including gray dogwood, and re-establishing native grasses and flowering plants. Cataract Way Conservation says the restored habitat will provide better conditions for threatened grassland birds, other ground nesting species, and pollinators, while also making the area more resilient to climate change and future shrub and invasive species encroachment. Cataract Way Conservation has hired Ducks Unlimited Canada's Conservation Pro Division to carry out the work. The restoration will involve mechanically clearing the woody vegetation, followed by targeted herbicide applications where necessary to prevent the shrubs from quickly returning. The site will then be prepared and seeded with native grass and forb mix, designed with the habitat needs of bobolink and other grassland species in mind. Cataract Way Conservation says the project is being carried out using an integrated pest management approach, meaning a combination of methods will be used to restore the habitat while minimizing environmental impacts and limiting chemical treatment to only what is necessary. The timing of the work has also been designed to minimize disturbance to species at risk and comply with federal and provincial requirements protecting wildlife. There will be some impacts for people visiting Lemoyne Point while the work is underway. Cataract Way Conservation says the south parking lot at the front road entrance, along with portions of the service road and nearby trails, will have temporary closures during some phases of the project. During vegetation clearing in August, Trail 5, which runs directly through the restoration area, is expected to be closed for up to about 2 weeks. There will also be temporary restrictions around the restoration area during the herbicide application, which is expected to require about a day of closure in September. Cataract Way Conservation says closures will be limited to a few hours or days whenever possible, and visitors will be notified through social media and signage at parking areas and trails. The northern portion of Lemoyne Point Conservation Area will not be affected. The project is expected to continue through the spring of 2027, when the restored meadow will be monitored to see how successfully the new grassland vegetation has become established and whether any early maintenance is needed. Cataract Way Conservation says the project is funded through external partners specifically for habitat restoration. Questions about the Lemoyne Point Grassland Habitat Restoration Project can be directed to Cataract Way Conservation at 613-546-4228 or through its general email address, info@crca.ca. A familiar summer tradition is returning to Grass Creek Park next weekend with the Kingston Sheepdog Trials Festival running August 7th through 9th. The City of Kingston says skilled sheepdogs and their handlers will once again take over Grass Creek Park for the three-day festival, which combines competitive sheepdog trialing with demonstrations, family activities, and a vendor market. This year marks the 38th Kingston Sheepdog Trial at Grass Creek Park. Amanda Milliken, chair of the Sheepdog Trials Committee, says it promises to be a special event with the sheep coming from a flock on Wopu's Island. She says those sheep are happy to challenge the dogs, making for a particularly difficult test of wits, and plenty of dramatic moments. For anyone unfamiliar with the sport, trialing involves dogs, usually border collies, competing with their handlers to herd sheep through a series of obstacles. But the city says there's more to the festival than the competition. Visitors can also check out shearing, spinning and weaving demonstrations, agility shows, face painting, and a vendor market. The City of Kingston's events office is supporting the festival again this year. Megan Surratt, the city's manager of events and programs, says the sheepdog trials have been captivating audiences in Kingston for decades, offering a weekend of world-class competition, demonstrations, activities, and vendors, celebrating agricultural traditions, all in the setting of Grass Creek Park. The festival runs Friday, August 7th and Saturday, August 8th from 8 in the morning until 6 in the evening. On Sunday, August 9th, it runs from 8 in the morning until 5 p.m. Grass Creek Park is at 2991 Highway 2 in East Kingston. Admission is $10 per person per day, or $25 for all 3 days, and children under 12 get in for free. Both cash and card will be accepted at the gate. The city says more information is available through the city's website or at kingstonsheepdogtrials.ca. In another message directly from the City of Kingston, the City of Kingston is introducing a new visitor access process at City Hall, with visitors now being asked to check in at the front reception desk when entering the building during regular business hours. The change took effect on Tuesday, July 28th. According to a City of Kingston release, visitors entering City Hall will see signage directing them to the reception area, where they'll have a brief check-in before being directed to where they need to go. People visiting public-facing services, including the payment center and the elections office, can proceed to those areas after checking in. If someone is attending a meeting or conducting business in a non-public area of City Hall, they'll be met and escorted by a city staff member. The new process also applies to tourists and people taking self-guided visits. After checking in, they can continue to visit designated public areas. Organized tours and groups attending meetings, events, or other civic activities will also be required to report to the front reception desk. The city says the new process follows a third-party threat risk assessment at City Hall, along with ongoing workplace health and safety planning. Importantly, the city says this is a proactive measure and is not being introduced in response to a specific incident or threat. City Hall remains open to residents, tourists, visitors, staff, and people conducting business with the city. The city says the new check-in process is intended to improve safety and help visitors find their way through the building while maintaining public access to City Hall. And a reminder from the City of Kingston for anyone who wants to have a say in this year's municipal election stickers. The city says more than 60 designs were submitted by community members of all ages, and the finalists have now been selected. There are 6 finalists for the I Voted sticker and 4 finalists for the Future Voter sticker, and the city is now asking Kingstonians to choose the winners. Voting is open to all Kingston residents until 4 p.m. on August 17th. You can vote online through the city's Get Involved Kingston website or by calling 613-546-0000 or by emailing getinvolvedkingston@cityofkingston.ca. The winning designs will be printed and handed out at voting locations during advance voting on October 16th and 17th and Election Day, October 26th. I Voted stickers will be available to voters at all voting locations, while the Future Voter stickers will also be available for young people. The winning designers will get a sheet of their stickers to keep as a memento. So if you want to help decide what Kingston's official election stickers look like this year, the city says you have until 4 p.m. August 17th to cast your vote. Before we wrap up this evening, I'm going to run through your weekend forecast, a roundup of just some of the events Kingston has to offer to finish off your week. Starting tonight, if you're looking to head out after tonight's show, at 6:30 p.m. you can head to the Tet Center for Finding Scenes in Everyday Life, Looking, Walking, Writing, an event focused on observing the world around you and turning those everyday moments into writing. At 7, there's a screening of High School Musical at Springer Market Square. Also at 7, Sensing Survival gets underway at the Elbow Lake Environmental Education Center. If you're looking to do some trivia tonight, you've got plenty of options at 7, music trivia at Something in the Water, trivia at Riverhead, and trivia at Spearhead. Then at 8:30, karaoke gets going at Jersey's, followed by another round at The Buckle at 9. And at 9:30, the weekly Urban Music Social takes over La Vida Bistro. On Friday, August 7th, starting at 10 in the morning at Grass Creek Park, the Kingston Sheepdog Trials Spindle Fest gets underway. You can head to the Sydenham Street Community Space between Princess and Queen at 12:30 for a Spanish conversation session. At 7 p.m., it's time to kick up your boots. Kickin' a Country returns to the City Hall Amphitheater with live local country music. And if you're still going later, Friday night karaoke starts at The Buckle at 9, with karaoke night at Daft Brewing also getting underway at 9 and running until 1 a.m. On Saturday, August 8th, it's a busy one. The Kingston Public Market gets underway at Springer Market Square at 8:30 in the morning, featuring local vendors. Then at 10, the Gananoque Craft Market takes over Town Hall until 4. And from 10 until 4, the Women's Arts Festival takes place at City Park, celebrating women artists and creators. At 11, you can catch Chef Demos with Aqua Terra at the City Hall Amphitheater. Then at 12:30, Saturday Sessions brings local musicians to Confederation Park. And at 3 p.m., head back out to Grass Creek Park for the Kingston Sheepdog Trials Sheep to Shawl Competition, where you can watch the sheepdog trials and see the process of turning fleece into a finished shawl. Then at 7, you can wrap up your Saturday with some line dancing at The Buckle. And finally, on Sunday, August 9th, the Memorial Center Farmers Market runs from 9 until 2. And at 10, you've got two options, yoga in Battery Park or the Kingston Sheepdog Trials Shawl Auction and Spinning Frolic at Grass Creek Park. And if you've been following the sheepdog events all weekend, Sunday is the finale, with the Shawl Auction and Spinning Frolic bringing festivities to a close. Then for the Night Owls, karaoke takes over both The Merchant and The Toucan at 9 p.m. Be sure to keep in mind this weekend as well, both the Kingston Sheepdog Trials and the TK Fringe Festival take place over the entire weekend, so be sure to catch a few events. Once again, that was just some of the events coming up this weekend in the region. Be sure to head to CFRC.ca for our full events and concerts listings, curated by CFRC's Community News and Arts Coordinator, Jenny Hinch. 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That is all things current in Kingston for this week. 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
11: Food is one thing which speaks all languages.
9: I'm Sayada Jaffer, and this is The Dal Project, a show about dal, aka lentils and legumes, and the rich and diverse ways that South Asians in the diaspora cook and make meaning of it. Today I cook and speak with Eram Aunty, aka Eram Bhatt, a Kashmiri educator who has been living in Kingston since 2011. She's the principal of Manar Academy, Kingston's Islamic school. Eram Aunty teaches me a masoor and mung dal recipe with a delicate roasted garlic tarka as we talk about her passion for children's education.
11: In our time, like when we were young, in our families, they usually used to have meat in the lunch. It was like it will be breakfast, lunch, and dinner. They usually used to eat meat at lunch, and at night time it will be dal and rice. We call dal chawal, and you can add it if you feel like you want, like a runny dal with the chawal, or you want it with bread. So I usually put it straight in the pan. When we are making it, we never measure it. But when my kids were, especially my son was learning, he was like, How much? So then I have to do the measurement. I was like, okay, this much, you know. Why people usually mix mung with the red lentils? I know the youngsters don't believe. We always say that the red lentils, it's very hot, the after effect. So you mix it with mung, taper it down a little bit. So that's why they mix it. So now we will wash it. You thoroughly wash it. It's better to wash it with cold water. See, you will see like some stuff will come out. Very little over here. It's really clean in our countries. Now it is clean over there also because people don't have time. In our countries, when we used to make dal, first you have to look for all the stones. Especially moms used to give it to us. So you used to do that. 3-time rinse will be fine. You're not going to wait for the water to become transparent. So now you can see that it might be like 2 inches above the dal. The water should be that much. And we are going to put it on like medium to high heat so it will start boiling. So in the meantime, when it is boiling, you can peel the garlic. I usually wash my garlic because then the peels of garlic, they don't go everywhere. So once you wash it, you just half it. From the middle, you cut it. And you will see, once you cut it, it's very easy to take the peels off. My name is Iram. We moved to Canada, Kingston in 2011 from US. We moved to Kingston actually, and people like in Canada, in America, our friends, they're like, where is Kingston? Why didn't you go to Toronto? I was like, my husband, his brother was here. We lived very far away from family for a very long time. So that's how we moved over here. I think once you start getting a bit older, you want to live with your family. I used to teach in an Islamic school in America. My degree is in political science. I grew up in Pakistan, and over there, once a girl is older, iski shaadi kar do, let's get her married. I really wanted to become a politician, which was not... No, now I'm like set on education. Actually, I love teaching kids and I love being around kids. For the first 10 years, we were in Pakistan. We moved to US. When my daughter started full-time kindergarten, I started volunteering in their school. They were going for Islamic schools. Then moved to Pakistan for some time. A new Islamic school started there. So over there, I started working in that Islamic school as a kindergarten teacher in Lahore. That's the city I grew up. Basically, I'm from Sialkot. Our family is from Kashmir. We are Kashmiri. We don't know the language or anything. The only thing we know, the food. But food is one thing which speaks all languages. I have a neighbor. She was from Morocco. Not a single word of English. I will spend hours with her and we will communicate by gestures, by signs, then by cooking. She's showing this and I will say, oh, garlic, and she will say it in Arabic. But in Pakistan, I worked full time and they go to school, and that was my big experience. Moved back to US. There I started in an Islamic school full time. I was the kindergarten teacher and I worked there for like 10 years. I loved it. When they learn things, there are so many stories and I have seen them grow up. So then we moved to Canada in 2011 and I didn't have a job. What should I do? And then I went to the masjid, and at that time Imam Sikandar Hashmi was the imam. So I spoke to him and I started working, teaching Islamic studies to grade ones and grade fours. After 2 years, Imam Sikandar moved to Ottawa. We had the Islamic school in our masjid. He actually trained me and gave me the responsibility. From 2013 onwards, I'm running the school. Alhamdulillah, it's going on well. Like this year, we had 175 students. We have Quran classes during the week, and weekend we have Islamic studies. Then in year 2024, everybody used to talk about, oh, Toronto has full-time Islamic school.

0: the dal as well. So see, it is boiling. I'm gonna take a spoon,
1: To skim the foam.
0: skim the foam just slightly, you see, as much as you can. Leave it to simmer. It's not done yet, but you will see that the color is lighter and it feels like some are cooked and some are not. So we will leave it like that and let it cook for a while. During the school year, that keeps me busy. Most of the time, my husband will cook. He loves cooking, actually. My daughter, she's a professional chef, so she will cook. So we have cooks at home. He's not like me cutting corners using the ginger paste. He will cut everything, makes his own masalas and all that. In our culture, the women, it's usually if your fathers or your husbands are backing you, you can achieve a lot. My daughter, she loved cooking from the age of 6. And my husband used to say that let her cook, and I did it too. But I like spending my time in a way to work with the community, and that is my work also, or my passion also. It's not a one person thing, you know. There are many people involved. I have dedicated teachers, both schools. They work so hard, but with the limited resources, we make it work. We participated in the science fair as well. Very proud of our girls, and then they got some awards, and they were so happy, and they can't wait for next year. It's Islamic Society of Kingston, shortly called ISK, and it's on Sydenham Road. They did the extension now. We have a gym now, and we do some events where the other communities come and participate. So my focus now is mostly kids and their education. When I had more time, I used to volunteer with the E. Fry Society, Elizabeth Fry Society. It's for the incarcerated women when they come back. So we used to cook for them once a month and do like Christmas and Easter baskets. And one time we were making the Easter baskets, and we were like, you know how funny it is that the Muslim and Jewish women making Easter baskets for the Christian women. For our kids to understand the value of food, we were in contact with the food bank, and they were talking about the scarcity of food, and now the food bank also started with the halal food. Actually, one of the volunteers, she came and spoke to me about what is halal and what is haram or what is zabiha. So I told her, I was so impressed that how much they care about to serve the community. So then we spoke to our kids, and we collected some non-perishable food, and we took the school to visit the food bank. We always connect our kids to the local community and local needs. We have a twice a year, like we do it one time with the weekend school and one time with the regular school. We collect the food and then we go and donate.
1: I want to come back to a bit more about your past, because you mentioned you're Kashmirian. I didn't know that about you. How long ago did your family leave Kashmir?
0: It will be my great grandfather. And we lived in Sialkot, which is not very far away from Kashmir. Our family, around partition time, they moved. My mom's side, my nani, my maternal grandmother, they moved to Amritsar. And my paternal grandmother and father, they moved to Sialkot, which is now, like when partition happened, that is part of Pakistan. We are basically from Sialkot. My daughter, she became our mom, actually. She is like, I want to take care of you guys. I was like, no, nobody said you need to take care of us. No, you guys don't listen. It's the tables turned. One time I was telling my son, are you my father? He's like, yeah, I have to act like that. I was like, nobody made you my father, okay? But the thing is, what they said for us, I used to check that in my dad, that he was diabetic and he will love sweets. And I was like, don't you know? And same thing I'm doing. I will eat sweets. I love sweets. And that's the only thing when my kids will be like, no, you have to have a control on it. You have to exercise these kind of things, which I know it's benefit for us,
1: they
0: but
1: do it because they love you.
0: yeah, that's what it is, you know. And they help us. They're good kids. We are blessed. My granddaughters, mashallah, I have two, and they are my heart. One is 5, very good in math, love maths and science and space and all that. The other one is 4 months. So
1: Sure.
0: we have fun when they come over and all that.
1: Who taught you this dal recipe?
0: So see, now when I press it, some are cooked, but there is a little bit. So what I'm gonna do is I'm gonna cover it. It's not been 10 minutes, it's on there. We have it on a very low heat, so I'm gonna cover it. Actually, I hated cooking when I was growing up, like in school and college. And

0: I'm the eldest at home with two little sisters, and my mom used to tell me, you need to learn how to cook. I don't want to. Because my mom was the best cook. I learned cooking after I got married, and I lived in a giant family with like 10 people. So I was always afraid that it's going to be really bad. So I will ask my husband to come and taste it and tell me, because he lived in US by himself. And his friends will say that, oh, he will make dal chawal in like big pots. And then everybody is at his apartment because everybody is eating one plate of dal chawal. So he was the one who guided me. If you want to learn something, you will learn. So now is the time we are going to put our spices in. So I have the salt and... Our food is not complete without cumin, red chili powder, turmeric, ginger, garlic, and salt. 1/4 teaspoon, yes, of cumin. And then I'm gonna take the chili. So it's like half. If you want spicy, you can put more green chilies when you're putting green chilies. 1.5 teaspoon of salt. We will mix it. Turmeric also like 1/4, you will say. So once you will see that with the red chili powder, the color will change a little bit. And now you see that there is not much foam left because we took the foam off. The heat is still like between low and medium. It needs to simmer a little bit more. And then we will start with the tadka. I need to get the ginger.
1: So if you used to watch your mom cook, but your husband also taught you a lot about cooking, is this recipe an adaptation of both your mom and your husband's cooking?
0: I would say more mom, actually. That's how she used to cook, especially in summer. In Lahore, it's very hot. It's like right now, 48 degrees over there. We always liked light food with rice and this dal. And then she will make a salad with cucumber, tomato, simple salad. And sometimes chutney as well. So I just take this much of garlic and then a full heaped spoon of ginger paste, okay, like that, and I will mix it a little bit. So once a boil will come, then we will start for our tadka. We are just gonna wait for the boil to come. What I do is I use butter and I put few drops of olive oil, because butter, if you are cooking it, it gets brown very quickly. So if you mix it with olive oil, it tends to stay. And we have cilantro. And cilantro, when you are using, I will not say that use only the leaves. The flavor is in the stems, actually. We tend to just like take the, you know, the bigger ones. And the rest we are going to wash. For me, I use scissors to cut the cilantro. Even like chili, green chilies also, I cut them with scissors. Not very small, not very big. You can do big if you have picky eaters and people don't like to eat the chilies, but some people like it, so they do it very small. So you took two big chilies and then you did that. You put turmeric and you put ginger, they have benefits. Turmeric is a healer, so we use it a lot in our cooking, in all our cooking actually. My husband, who is a better cook than me, he buy fresh turmeric, peel it, it looks like ginger, and then crush it and then use it. So it brings more flavor. So now it's time for the tadka. This is my favorite tadka pan. I am generous with butter. My kids were like, you use too much butter. I was like, that's one thing I like to use. People used to say that, oh, butter is not good, butter is not good. Believe me, butter is better than other oils.
1: Yeah, that looks about 2 to 3 tablespoons.
0: Tablespoon. And then a drizzle of olive oil, because you don't want your butter to be brown. And you see how I cut them? I didn't dice them or anything. I just like cut them like this because they were big. I will just do it like
1: so
0: this.
1: So you're cutting the larger cloves into quarters.
0: Yeah, quarters. For the aesthetics, you can cut them in slivers. And you can do that. See, it's start like sizzling like that. And I'm gonna put eight of your halves. Yeah, cloves of garlic. You cut them and then you put them. So you do it on a low heat. But see, my dal is simmering because I have it on. and it's simmering, so I will leave it like that. But now it's the time to put the green chilies. I'm going to take the spoon out and I'm going to put the green chilies on top like that. Green chilies also give it flavor, you know. I remember sometime people used to cook only with green chilies.
1: So right now you're cutting the
0: cilantro on scissors and putting it on top of the lentils, because then I'm going to put the tadka on top. Dhania. So dhania, cilantro depends on you. You like cilantro, you put a lot. You don't like cilantro, you don't put a lot. For me, I love cilantro. So I put a generous amount. Then, you know, like I leave some to put it after when I'm serving. As I told you, like we cook sometime, if we don't have cilantro, we are like, oh, okay, that's fine. But if there is an elder from our family, she will like, oh no, I cannot cook. Cooking cannot be done because we don't have cilantro. So cilantro was a must. You see, you can smell the flavor because you are doing it slowly.
1: Yeah, you can smell how the oil is infused with the garlic.
0: Yeah. You keep it on a slow heat because you want to infuse the oil with garlic. And you will see it start getting brown. Once it is like really brown, then you put cumin seeds. And the dal is boiling. And that's fine because we have enough water in the dal. You will see it's not sticky. It has a good consistency. This is for rice. Some people make it thick because they want to use it with bread or paratha or something. Because it's the butter, the garlic, you will see right. that the butter is getting brown.
1: Right.
0: The garlic is still not that dark.
1: Right.
0: Either we will put more of the olive oil in it because you don't want the butter to be dark brown. The golden color is fine. So now you see that the garlic is getting brown. One, two.
1: So two heaping teaspoons
0: of cumin seeds. And they will bring the flavor. And you can smell it too. The smell start coming.
1: Yep.
0: Our elders never used to mayer anything actually. They will just eyeball it and just put it. Somehow the mayerment will be on point. I do it too sometimes for some foods. But if I'm cooking for a dinner or like a party something, I become more conscious of it. This is done. Garlic should not be black.
1: Right.
0: It should be dark brown. So you see that most of it is dark brown. Cumin is dark brown too. So now you take the pan, you know, far away from your... And you take one spoon of dal, put it like this. It takes all
1: the
0: oil. Yes.
1: Yeah.
0: It takes all the oil off. So your tadka is done, your dal is ready. You just cover it and you put it on the side. You know, leave it for 10 minutes and it will be infused with the tadka and flavor and everything. And then you can eat with rice, paratha, roti. People like it, and you know, like they used to make it and then eat it early morning as well. I remember in Sialkot they used to do it. Thandi da, cold dal from the fridge and hot paratha. And it tastes very good, you know. Like when we visit our aunts in Sialkot, they used to make it like that.
1: Thank you so much for showing me that, and I look forward to trying it in a few minutes. You know, you mentioned that you studied political science and you have a master's degree. Your sister became a psychologist. Was that common for the women in your family, or how many of your friends were also studying?
0: I will say it was common in where I was in Lahore. At least every girl at my time, at least they were doing graduation. I have cousins who are doctors. I know the parents' priority was getting us settled down. And at that time, settling down means that, oh, you need to get married. And that is how you settle down. We were three sisters. My father wanted us to get the education, actually. My middle one did her bachelor's. She, you know, got admission in master's, but my mom passed away. I was married at that time, living in a different city. So she took all the responsibilities of the household. She couldn't continue her studies. My father encouraged her, but because she was young, she cannot balance household and studies. So she's like, no, I'm good. But my younger one, she wanted to, and she did. She did her master's, her called like advanced diploma in clinical psychology, and then her PhD and all. Then when she became a psychologist, she worked in very renowned schools. Our religion gave us the right. If a girl will say, I want to get education, it is the duty of the parents or anybody who is responsible or the caretaker of the girl, her husband or anybody, to give her the education, because that's the right Allah has given us. But when it comes to culture, yeah, there are people, but they take the name of religion, but they are following their own cultures. I started driving at a very early age because I didn't have a brother and my father was the only person who can take us. I learned driving at the age of 15. I was driving, taking my sisters, my mom, and I loved driving. That was the one thing I wanted to learn. We have school graduation in grade 10 and then there is college 11th and 12th. So when I did my graduation, girls were talking about, oh, I'm going to learn this. I'm going to learn how to sew clothes or baking. And I went home and I told my dad, I want to learn driving. And he's like, okay. My dad was one who had rules, but he never stopped us from doing things. Never. So I think that confidence or that push from my dad was the one that keep us going. If your father is behind you and he wants you to get education, you will get education.
1: You've talked about your passion being Islamic studies and education for young people in Kingston, young Muslims in Kingston. What drew you to that?
0: In Pakistan, it was not very common for the women to go to the masjid. We usually used to get our learning at home. But when I moved to US, that was an eye-opener for me. My move to US drew me closer to my deen. I was not a mahajaba before. Mahajaba means the person who does hijab, cover herself all the time. I wear like modest clothes, but not covering my head because it was not in my family culture, you know. Only older people used to cover their heads. I remember when 9/11 happened that one lady came to me, oh, your husband is forcing you. I was like, no, he doesn't say anything about it, actually. It's my own will, I do it. You have to explain it to the people at that time that it's not that somebody is forcing me to do it. Recently it happened. We went to the pool when it is for the seniors. My husband is a senior, so I went with him. I'm in the pool. I'm wearing my burkini, is like the covered swimsuit. So a lady came to me, I know that you want to have your hair out and all that. I was like, no, I don't. No, I bet your husband is wearing a swim trunk. I was like, look at him over there. He's wearing a t-shirt and a long swim trunks. So I was like, no, he's covered too. Why you feel like you are like suppressed or you can't do things? Honestly, when I started covering, taking the hijab in year December 2000, I feel more confident. I took my kids everywhere, cinema, theater, everywhere. Even here also, I went everywhere to plays and all that, games. I felt that it gave me more confidence and courage, actually. And still I feel like that. I met all these dignitaries or like key people in our society. People will say the mayor, the MPP, MP. I meet with them like this. What I do is, because I was into like matching my like, okay, if I'm wearing something I have to match, I match my scarves. I don't wear like black every time. No.
1: My mom does too.
0: My thought is that I'm doing it for myself and for the sake of Allah. I will do it properly and in a nice way. This is something is part of me, so I spend on that. Like wherever I find a good hijab or something, I will grab it, you know. Like the main aim behind me working with younger kids, and that's what I tell my younger students every year. Allah made you and Allah wants you to do the best in everything. If you are a soccer player, you like soccer, be the best. If you like math, be the best in the math. Because that's what potential Allah gave us. You make dua to Allah and you try your best and then you do it. It's not that only like, oh, he should be a good Muslim. No, I always tell them, good citizen, a contributing person. What you can bring to the society, how you can make it better. I'm so proud of my students. I love each and every one of them. When I'm in the school, I become a mother hen. Like when it's like other people kids, but when they are in school, they are my students, so nobody dare say anything to them, you know, because masjid is an open place. So I told the people that if you have any issues with the kids, you know, kids sometimes they play and they do mischief as well. I was like, please come to me. Come to me and let me deal it my way. As I feel confident in my hijab, in my covering, and I don't feel like I'm like missing out anything, I want that in the kids as well, that as Muslims, you can do anything. I always tell them, you know, Allah made everybody good and Allah gave us something which makes it good or bad. What is that? It's our brain. We have choices. We make a good choice, we make a bad choice. So we never call a kid like, you're a bad boy. You didn't make a good choice. You need to think about your choices. Teach them to be merciful to everything, like the plants. So I always tell them, when you're playing, be careful around the plants, you know. Be respectful to the plants, the trees also, you know. I want them to be a complete kind of productive person in the society. Not only a good Muslim, but a good Muslim citizen. That's what my goal is. Thank you.
1: Thank you so much, Arulanti.
0: No, no problem. You want to try some?
1: Yeah, I'd love to.
0: Okay. So I'm going to show you, see? And now the color, the texture, you can see the shine on the dal.
1: It's beautiful.
0: It doesn't look like only boiled. So what I will do is, like, I will give you a little
1: bit.
0: That's
1: perfect. Thank you so much.
0: Okay.
1: You can really taste the cumin, and it's like a delicate taste.
0: I don't put everything in everything. Mm-hmm. Sometimes people put bay leaves and all. You need to have two or three ingredients which you can catch the flavor, the cilantro also. The cumin I love, and the hint of garlic as well.
1: Thank you so much.
0: Oh, you're welcome. Anytime.
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There's one called Chicken in the Window, the title track of the album from the Barrel Boys. And before that, we had The Doors to start off our show in Happy Town here with Break On Through. I was thinking it's about time to break on through to spring with some spring songs. So that was band one on side two of The Doors' greatest hits, which just realized just now that's a clever place to put that song. Break On Through to the Other Side. All right, let's have another song here from a Canadian band. Gonna have one here from Shisham and Lotus, a great duo who are not gigging a whole lot these days, but certainly in their heyday were an extremely busy band in the roots old-time music scene. So I'm gonna play you one here from them, and it's one called Lazy River, and it comes, well, it's actually a live recording at the Sumner Night Chapel.

0: All right. Sheesham and Lotus right there with one called Lazy River, recorded in Sumner Night Chapel in Keene, New Hampshire in May of 2014. Sheesham and Lotus. Now we're going to have one from Leo Kottke. This is called Living in the Country. It's a song written by Pete Seeger, or a tune written by Pete Seeger on his, I don't know if it was written on the banjo. I always think of it as being a banjo tune, but then when you go back to the record, he's playing it on the 12-string guitar. So I guess that is my, I guess it's a Mandela effect, they call that, where I just keep thinking that that song is on the banjo. But maybe it's a true story that it was composed on the banjo and then recorded on the 12-string guitar, but I'm not quite sure if that's true either. But anyway, here is one from Leo Kottke with Living in the Country.
1: You probably would like something to lean your backs against, so I'm going to play something brief here that was where I learned most of what I know. I'm looking for another such tune to progress further. It was written by Pete Seeger, and it's based on a Bahamian melody from somewhere about getting paid.

The Queen's University International Center QUIC provides non-academic support to international students, staff, and their families. 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To find out more about all the services available for international students and those interested in studying, working, volunteering, interning, or teaching abroad, please visit the QUIC website.

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This here is your old host with most country western music and bluegrass music, Johnny Woodlock. I'd like to invite y'all in to join me and my furry companions, Simbush and Gunny, every Sunday morning from 8 to 11 as we bring you 3 hours of only the best in country and bluegrass music, also including special interviews. 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

All right. There's one from Tom Rush from a self-titled album, performing Driving Wheel, which was written by David Whiffen, who was an English-born singer-songwriter who came to Canada and had a great life in music here in Canada and was a very respected and loved musician. He passed away in April at the age of 84 in Ottawa, and that was his song, Driving Wheel, performed by Tom Rush.

There's one from Kate and Anna McGarrigle. Written by Anna, that song's called My Town, off their album from 1975. Next up, we're going to have a new one here from Zachary Lucky. This record is called The Lost River Sessions, and it came out in February of this year. So we're going to give you track number one, which is called Everywhere a Man Can Be. Track one from Zachary Lucky.

And there's one from Kaylee Jade with an album that is charting across Canada right now. It just came out about a month ago and it is called

Bandcamp or wherever you stream music, or better yet, get in touch and buy an album. It's a nice digipack, a well put together album. So buy an album from Zachary and support their touring career. It's not easy to tour these days without making much money off of album sales, which isn't as easy to do anymore. So Zachary Lucky. Before that, we had Kate. I already told you that. But we had Kate and Anna McGarrigle just a little while ago with a song called My Town. And now we're going to have a new one from Ray Spoon off an album called Assigned Country Singer at Birth. Track number one off this one, which came out back in April. And right now is number 13 on the national charts. And this is the first that I've heard about it. So I want to play track one. Country Music Breaks My Heart, Ray Spoon.

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Well, that's kind of what we're doing here. And if you feel like joining in and singing, we'd like to have you sing along with us. If you've got a guitar, we're in the key of D.

all about joining in and singing and opening up our hearts with love to the whole world. Now, if you feel like singing or rolling or dancing or doing all three of them, why, go right ahead. Just join right in.

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That was Burl Ives with Roll Up Some Inspiration. Before that, we had Peter, Paul, and Mary with Too Much of Nothing, a song of Bob Dylan's. Before that, we had the Dubliners with Eileen Ogue off of a 2-record collection that they put out back in the early 90s called 30 Years a Graying. Now we're going to have one from Moody Blues. It's called Tortoise and the Hare.

You've been listening to Happy Town in Kingston, Ontario. We are here every Thursday from 6 to 7 for a mix of folk music as well as music that's similar to folk music. Or it's all kind of folk music, because people wrote it. That was Moody Blues and Tortoise in the Hare. I'll leave you with a little bit of the Barrel Boys with the final track on their album, Chicken in the Window. This is a Southern Ontario bluegrass band made up of some great musicians. This is called Plunk Plunk from Chicken in the Window.

0: CFRC is stoked to partner with KPP Concerts on an awesome summer lineup. On June 27th, be sure to catch Long Range Hustle and Psycho Billy Legends Reverend Horton Heat on June 28th. On July 3rd, check out alt country legend Fred Eaglesmith, followed by folk punk legend Billy Bragg on July 5th. Emo is alive and well on July 8th with Arms Length and Mo Kenny come to town on July 9th. Hip-hop pioneer Souls of Mischief are here on July 21st, and we'll get some hardcore action with Spaced on July 23rd. Almond Monica brings Arabic Jazz to Kingston on August 7th, and finally, August 9th, you can see Lucero Ben Nichols. 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
1: Welcome to the program, fellow headbangers. I'm your host, Disheveled, and this is Power Hour. We're going to kick off the night with undoubtedly the preeminent Southern rock anthem of the 1970s. Here's the almighty Lynyrd Skynyrd kicking off Power Hour with Sweet Home Alabama.
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3: 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Next up, we're actually going to move over to another guitar player who, believe it or not, came out of the same band that Clapton came out of, the Yardbirds, back in the day. 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Next up, we got Jimmy Page and Led Zeppelin with How Many More Times on Power Hour, CFRC 101.9 FM.

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back on Power Hour. We're getting ready to wind up the hour for another week. Before we do that, just want to let everybody know, in about an hour at 9 o'clock, I'll be downtown at the Tiernanog with my buddies at Crossroads Karaoke. Want to come down and hang out with us? Please do so. They always put on a great show. Next up, we've got 7 Mary 3 with Cumbersome finishing off the night for us. I have been disheveled. This has been Power Hour. And until next time, thank you for listening.

From the Say Magazine studios in Bradenton, Florida, welcome to Indigenous in Music. I'm your host, Larry Kay, from the Ho-Chunk Nation. Coming up in 30 minutes, we're traveling to the deep shores of Ontario. J.D. Crosstown will be in our spotlight. His music is rooted in story, soul, and tradition, blending folk, country, and blues. His debut album, Taking My Time, is a reflection of life, growth, and staying true to your path, and it's available now. He'll be stopping by in just a bit to tell us all about it. So until then, let's get ready and start spinning you 2 hours of the best of tunes from our Indigenous musicians. You ready? Let's get started. Our journey begins in Ontario. We're going to start off with music from J.D. Crosstown. Our guest, this is Cold Whistle.